back and said hello to my deacon and the Sunday school teacher and a great friend, Brother James Island. Brother James handed me a piece of paper and said, look at this, read this about the coming of the Lord. And somebody has put out that Jesus is coming. Just want to give you some information here. You might want to say your house or something. May the 21st, 2011. You read it, Brother David. So, you know, a person that would send out a flyer in the mail and sign his name to it. What'd you say, Brother Russell? Dumb. That's I can't say the word. I mean, it'd be bad. It's just stupid, idiot, foolish. I mean, just it'd just be unreal. He hadn't read the book. He hadn't read the book. Amen. Well, I'm thankful for serving God, aren't you? What do you think about the Bible? Well, I think about the Bible like this. I believe if St. Paul were standing right here this morning and for the next few minutes could speak to you and him seeing America in the state of a moral collapse, him seeing, amen, the traditional family coming unraveled, seeing America society considering the concept of men marrying men, seeing the Ninth Circuit Court in California ruling the phrase one nation under God is unconstitutional. I believe if St. Paul was here this morning, he would flat-footed, amen, shout with all of his strength to everyone in this church today, believe God's Bible, live by God's Bible, and die by God's Bible. Amen. I hold in my hand the most powerful weapon that God has ever allowed the human flesh, amen, to handle. The living, eternal, infallible, inherent, Holy Ghost inspired, indestructible, living Word of God. Doctrine of the Bible is holy. Its precepts are binding. Its histories are true. Its decisions are immutable. You read it to be wise. You believe it to be saved. And you practice it to be holy. This word is a light unto my pathway. It is the bread of life for the hungry. It's meat for men. It's the milk for children. It is the living water to those who thirst. I'm saying if Paul was standing here now, he'd tell you this. It is honey in the rock that satisfies the soul. The only thing that will satisfy you is the eternal Word of God. You got a preacher that don't preach from a King James Version Bible, run as fast as you can. Call me old fashioned. Call me old fogey. That's fine. I've done read the book. I've studied. I've seen some of those other translations. I've studied the difference to a degree. I've studied where the Bible came from. I'm just going to stick with the King James Version Bible myself. Now you can be different. Hey, but you can be wrong if you want to, but I'm going to, which I don't think there's nobody here like that. A dog, Paul would say, is satisfied with a dry bone. A bird is satisfied with last year's bird's nest. A cow would be satisfied with it, but the only thing that will satisfy you, a true child of God, is the eternal Word of God. You don't read this book, it reads you. Whew. Let me read that again. You don't read this book reads you. It tells you who you really are, not who you think you are. I've had a homosexual one time, a lesbian, tell me that she found in the Bible where she could be right. Well, I'm sorry. Amen. She read the Bible wrong. She read something wrong. No way. Amen. This Bible will tell you the truth. People who have a Bible that's fallen apart have a life that's not. When you listen to one of the founding fathers of America, Abraham Lincoln, said this. He said, I believe the Bible is the best gift God has ever given to man. Isaiah said it like this in Isaiah 48. He said, the grass withereth, the flower fadeth, but the word of our God shall stand forever. This is the greatest book that has ever been written in human history. But the Bible, it is greater than other books, as the oceans are greater than a single drop of water.
When you compare the Bible to any other book, it is greater than the blazing sun as the sun is greater. Amen. It's greater than the blazing sun as the sun is greater than a feeble glow of a single candle. This book is greater than other books. As the Rocky Mountains are as greater as to a grain of sand, this Bible, my friend, is greater than any other book ever known to humanity. It's a combat manual for special spiritual warfare that is the church of Jesus Christ, and it guarantees the victory. What about that? Amen. The world over the world, over the flesh, and over the devil. And I like this. I'll get back to preaching here in a minute. I took this rabbit trail on the Bible. It's a two-edged sword that divides light from error. Excuse me, truth from error, light from darkness, sheep from goats, wheat from tares. It's the word of the living God. I think Paul would say, believe it, practice it, live and die by it. The word of God. How many's glad you got a Bible? There's millions that don't. Huh? There's millions that don't. When you think of Genesis 1 and 1 in the beginning, God. Amen. Not only, amen, is it the first declaration of God, but it is the foundational description of God. And I gotta hurry. I'm sorry. I'm over just a little bit. You forgive me. But Genesis 1 and 1 is not only important in that we see God revealing himself. Listen to me real close. Boy, there's some powerful stuff if I can get it out. But it is also important in how God revealed himself. As God introduced himself, he simply revealed himself as God. There are many names for God in the Bible. Each name is a revelation of God's person. I know you know that. And each name, there's something about God that is revealed or taught. When God first revealed himself, he could have revealed himself as Jehovah, Father, Lord, or by one of his many other names. But when he first, amen, made himself known, he did so as God. And in so doing, he was laying the foundation for all that he would reveal about himself. I don't want to take this rabbit trail and lose you right here. But if you study the scripture, there is what you call, and this is in hermeneutics and Bible study and things of that nature. Probably some of you maybe never heard of this. But in studying the Bible, in any phase of Bible study, there is what is called the law, quote, the law of first mention. So in other words, you're over in Timothy and you're over in Mark or you're over in Revelation and you find a subject. You go back in the Bible. You trace it all the way back to where it's first mentioned. Amen. And that way you don't get confused and bewildered. Huh? It's called the law of the first mention. By that, I mean that the first, amen, mention of a person, place, doctrine, or word in the Bible, listen closely, gives us an understanding of that truth throughout the rest of the Bible. Did you get that? That's good. For you Bible studies, if you're not a Bible studier, that was boring, but if you're a Bible studier, that's good. The first mention of a person, place, doctrine, or word is an embryo. It's the birth of a feature or fact which there is fuller development. When God revealed himself as God in Genesis 1 and 1, it was foundational. At the very beginning, God wants us to know him as God. He wanted us to know that he was God. The name for God in the Hebrew there in that verse is the word Elohim. I'm sure most of you have heard that. Elohim. E-L-O-H-I-M. Elohim is a compound of two names. Stay with me. It is two names. L-E-L and Allah. A-L-A-H. Not the Allah of the Islam faith. It is found some 2,500 times in the Old Testament alone. The name teaches us, amen, two truths about God. And I'm closing. Come to the piano, hold. The first, it is a God whose power is unlimited. The word, the name El. How many of you ever remember the song El Shaddai? How many of you ever heard the song El Shaddai? So you see where I'm coming? El. Now I know it's a little teaching here, but just stay with me.
This word El literally means strong one or almighty. The very first thing that God revealed about himself was that he was the strong one or the almighty one. We've done seen that in Revelation, haven't we? He was declaring that in him was the fullness of might. God was telling us that there was nothing impossible for him to do. Woo! I probably should have let you went home. I'm sorry. He was a God of unlimited power. We read in Jeremiah 32:17, "Ah, Lord God, behold, thou hast made the heaven and the earth by the great power and stretched out arm, and there is nothing too hard for thee." What am I saying? I'm telling you, if you're facing a mountain that you can't climb, amen, trust in God. I'm telling you, if you're in a storm and it don't look like there's no sunrise on the horizon, put your confidence in God. Amen. I'm telling you, if it looks like there's no way out of your dilemma and there's no hope, you put your confidence in a God that is almighty. You know, there's a scripture in the Bible that talks about this unlimited power of God. It is very prevalent for right now. Remember that scripture in Job 38:22 that says, "Hast thou entered into the treasures of the snow?" You ever read the book of Job? You ever remember reading that? Hast thou entered? Have you looked into the treasures? By the way, y'all need to have special prayer for the snowman out here. He's looking pretty bleak. Some of you didn't see it. He's looking pretty bleak. I tell Brother James, I said, "Need to pray for the snowman outside. He looks pretty bleak." But Job said, "Hast thou entered into the treasures of the snow?" What was he saying? Job said that there were certain treasures to be found in the snow. One of the treasures we find is that the snow is a demonstration of God's unlimited power. A certain physics has stated that to produce from the vapor of water a quantity of snowflakes which a child could carry, just to carry in his hand, would demand energy competent to gather up the shattered blocks of the largest stone avalanche of the Alps and pitch them twice the height from which they fell. If it would require that much power to form enough snow for a child to carry, think of the power that is necessary for the formation of a snow that would blanket the entire earth. Well, we've had a lot of it. The nation has had a lot in the last. People don't like it. I'll tell you, God's almighty. He's in control of this thing, church. He said, "I'm God. I'm a God of unlimited power." The second meaning, El Allah. Allah. Not sure how you pronounce that in the Hebrew. A-L-A-H. It means to swear, to bind with an oath, or to make a covenant. So what's he saying? In the beginning, God. First he's saying, "I'm the almighty one. I'm the strong. I'm the unlimited power." But then the second meaning of that Hebrew word means to swear, to bind with an oath, to make a covenant. In the beginning, God was declaring that he was a God who always keeps his word. His word is unquestionable. Anything and everything he says is true. God don't tell a lie. He don't even exaggerate. I never had God to lie to me. He's met my every need. When I quit my job 19, 20 years ago to go full time for the Lord, my daddy said I was crazy. My daddy got very upset with me. Of course, he was lost, and naturally he would.
because he seen I had a wife and didn't have any children at that time, and just no money coming in. God dealt with me to go full time, but I've paid every bill. I've paid every bill. I bought houses. I bought new vehicles, several new vehicles. He's helped me pay every bill. Been with me every way. His word is stand true. He is faithful. I'm glad that I serve him, aren't you? I'm glad I know the one and true living God. He never breaks a promise. If you read something in here, he said, if my words abide in you, and you abide in me, ask what you will. Let's stand. God never had a need for anything or anyone. He needed nothing to exist. He needed no one to survive. He could have existed in eternity without ever having to make himself known, but he wanted to be known as God. He wanted others to know that he was God. He wants you to know that he's God. This altar is open this morning. Will you come? You need a miracle this morning. You've been fighting unbelief. You've been fighting the enemy.

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2: This morning, even I want to preach where the Lord wants me to preach. Verse 16 of chapter 6, the Bible says, For men verily swear by the greater, and an oath for confirmation is to them an end of all strife. Wherein God will more abundantly show unto the heirs of promise the immutable of His counsel. Confirmed it by an oath, that by two immutable things in which it was impossible for God to lie, we might have a strong consolation. Who have fled for refuge to lay hold upon the hope set before us. Which hope we have as an anchor of the soul. Both sure and steadfast. And which entereth into that within the veil. Whether the forerunner is for us entered, even Jesus made an high priest for even after the order of Melchizedek. Amen. Let's pray together this morning. Heavenly Father, God, I feel so humbled this morning to preach, Lord, and I want to preach what you laid on my heart. And I want to preach it with a burden, God. I want to preach it where, Lord, I can persuade them that God is here to help us. Oh, God, help us today. God, I pray that you would minister, Lord, in the name of Jesus. Hallelujah, hallelujah. May be seated. Thank you for standing for the Word of God this morning. If you could turn to Romans chapter 8, I'd like to read a portion of Scripture there. Romans chapter 8, verse 35. The Bible says, who shall separate us from the love of Christ? Shall tribulation or distress or persecution, or famine, or nakedness, or peril, or sword. As it is written, for thy sake we are killed all the day long. We are counted as sheep for the slaughter. Nay, in all these things, we are more than conquerors through Him that has loved us. Hallelujah. Even for I am persuaded that neither death, nor life, nor angels, nor principalities, nor powers, nor things present, nor things to come,

my soul. Amen. These two words in the last portion of chapter 8 of Romans, the things present and the things to come. Amen. The things that are present, at times it wearies us to discouragement. Amen. The things that are present, we don't know how to deal with. Amen. We have questions with the present problems that we're facing. Anybody feel like that this morning? Amen. You've got things right now in the present that you wish God would move, God would help, and you would see the situation turned around. But can I tell you, God is working, that even in the times of things that are present, you may have questions, you may have doubts in your minds, and the very present times may discourage you. Amen, Mom, when you were facing the diagnosis of cancer, even Sister Sue, when you were facing the diagnosis of cancer and all those that have different ailments, when the doctor said you have this, the things that were present, even at times discouraged you. You didn't know what to do, where to turn to, where to get your answers from. Amen, and some of you this morning might be facing things at this very present time. Amen, you're facing things. Amen, but then the scripture goes to say, nor the things to come. Amen. The things that to come sometimes will scare us to death. Amen. We begin to think about how we're going to die, and it just overwhelms us. We don't like to think about death. The things that come, amen, may scare us to where we don't want even to look into the future. But I'm a hold of God's anchor this morning. I've got a hold of the anchor of God, and the things that are present and the things that are to come, amen, is not going to shake me. Amen. Amen. But the end of the scripture says, shall be able to separate us from the love of God. We have a praying church this morning. Amen. Which is in Christ Jesus, our Lord. Hebrews must start off with the text, verse 19 of chapter 6. Which hope we have as an anchor of the soul, both sure and steadfast. Notice, and which entered into that within the veil. There is not but one thing that is in the veil. Amen. It's not me and my presence that goes into the veil, but my anchor is in that who is in the veil, and that is Jesus Christ, my Lord. My hope is not in this world. My hope is in Jesus Christ. Amen. If there's a person that ought to make you happy when we preach or sing about, it is Jesus Christ. Amen. Hallelujah. There is not but one thing that's in the veil. Your hope is not hung on to somebody that cannot change. Your hope is not hung on to somebody who cannot lose. Amen. Who cannot lie. Amen. He is on your side this morning. Amen. I wish I could persuade you this morning. Amen. The things that are present and the things that to come. Amen. You don't have to worry about, because I have an anchor of the soul. Hallelujah. Hallelujah. And it may seem at times that all hell is breaking loose, but I have an anchor. Mom, in the midst of tribulation, in the midst of torment, even it seems that nothing is right, even I have an anchor of the soul. You're saying, Brother Nathan, why are you preaching this way? I don't know if trouble's coming. I don't know. Even you might be facing trouble at the very present time. But let me give you this fact. We have an anchor of the soul. Even we have somebody to run to. We have somebody to cling to. We have somebody that is holy. Hallelujah. Amen. I don't know which way the economy is going to go, but Dad, I have an anchor. Hallelujah. I don't know what tomorrow may bring, but I have an anchor right now that is attached. I said it's attached to that which is in the veil. Oh, God. Oh, God, it's attached to that which within the veil. Amen. Amen. I don't know what tomorrow may bring, but I know who holds the future. Amen. And He holds my hand. Hallelujah, Sister Kylie. Amen. Things can change so fast. Amen. But God is holding the future. Amen. If your anchor in His Him, amen, you're not going to budge. You're not going to falter, because you've got an anchor of the soul. Hallelujah. Amen.

anchor is attached, Brother Brent, to that which is in the veil. Oh, God. Amen. Amen. You're attached to something that nothing can attack. Oh, God. Nothing can attack. You're attached to something that nothing can defeat. You're attached to something that can never change. No thing can alter. Amen. The anchor of God. Amen. You cannot change it. Amen. You're in control by the Lord of all, the Lord of glory, Jesus Christ. Amen. My faith is an anchor. Faith made my hope like an anchor. And it's locked into that, and it says, all right, devil, move me if you can. I know problems are going to come because we're human. Amen. Tomorrow's a new situation that will arise. But if I've got my anchor, Brother Keith, in the Lord, amen, the problem of tomorrow's not going to make me say, well, I just quit today. The pressure's too much. Amen. The anchor's not going to allow you to say, I'll try something different. Because my anchor holds. I said my anchor holds. Amen. There are too many people. Even trouble comes around me and they get depressed and they say they want to quit. It's not time to quit. It's time to throw your anchor out. And get a hold of God and get attached to that which is inside the veil. Amen. We gotta be attached. How do we get attached to that which is in the veil? Amen. We gotta read our Bible. We gotta have a relationship. Amen. When we call His name, we don't have to say a long prayer because God knows we are attached to that which is in the veil. Amen. Hallelujah. You can play havoc with others. Oh, devil can play havoc. He's playing havoc with some people, family members right here. He can play havoc even with my family. But if I'm a hold of the anchor, I shall not be moved. Just like a tree planted by the waters. Oh, I wish I could get your attention this morning. And you may not understand this message to its full extent. Even until a few months down the road. Amen. You gotta have an anchor. I said, you gotta have an anchor. I know the Lord placed this on my heart. I didn't come up with this. Amen. I felt the burden of my heart this week. Amen. Telling us that we're gonna have to have an anchor. We're gonna have to have an anchor that will hold us in troubled times. Amen. Hallelujah. I wish I could get you to believe that you're going to come out of this, folks. Did you hear me? I said you're going to come out of this, folks. Hallelujah. You're coming through this. You're going to become more than you ever imagined. Oh, hallelujah. I said you're going to become more than you ever imagined. In overwhelming times, we need an overwhelming God. Amen. And we got a God. Amen. It never overwhelms Him, Brother Lewis. Amen. Nothing ever shakes Him. It don't move Him. It may shake us. We might get moved a little bit, but it don't shake the Lord. Because, amen, He is that which is in the veil. And I've got a hold of the anchor. Amen. If I've got a hold of that which is in the veil, I don't have to be moved either. Hallelujah. Amen. I thought of the Sunday school class this morning. Brother Brent did a wonderful job. Amen. While I'm here, I meant to say it before, but I appreciate the preachers that preach for us. Amen. I listened to them. Y'all did wonderful. Amen. If you don't got the CDs, you need to buy them. Dad preached about Jesus Sunday morning. Brother Brent, followed him up, preached about the glory of God, Moses being on the mountain and the glory of God coming down. Even the glory of God coming to Solomon's temple. Even wonderful message. Wonderful message. Amen. Then Brother Jimmy preached Wednesday night. Man, he preached. Amen. About how you are here. Amen. That's an encouraging message. Amen. You need to get them. Amen. In fact, amen. I told my wife about it last night. Amen. We're going to put them on the internet and we have failed to put other, amen, messages like
that on the internet, even of our web address. But I appreciate these preachers, even if they had a burden on their heart to preach a message. Amen. Really, church, amen. I know we need encouraging messages, but there's only one that can encourage us the most. Amen. You're not looking at him today, but I want to look up to him. Amen. His name is Jesus Christ. Amen. We got to glorify him. We got to worship him. We got to lift him up, church. Amen. I said we got to lift him up. Amen. We ought to give him our best praise. We ought to give him our best glories. We ought to give him our best hallelujahs, because he is worthy to be praised. Amen. But if you think the United States government is going to help you out, you're headed to slavery. I heard the Bible say that the Egyptians asked for a government bailout. I'm putting this in my own terms. They said, here, take our groceries. Here, take our land. Here, take our bodies. You can own us. But anybody and any people, amen, dumb enough to look to the government for a bailout is headed to slavery. Amen. I'm just going to get a little carnal here for a moment, if you bear with me. Amen. But I've always liked Chevys. I always liked GM products, and I still like them. I think they're pretty vehicles, and I don't have anything against anybody. Amen. If you own a Ford, I don't get in that little debate. Even if my Ford or Chevy's better than you, well, I don't care about that. Amen. I've always liked Chevys. Amen. But I've been disgusted, amen, with what GM has done, and they get to the government and they gave them a bailout. And here we have the Ford Motor Company over here standing all by themselves and talking now, prove, amen, that they're doing good. Amen. Some of you might be Dodge fans, but that's all right. I like them too. Amen. Man, but I'm more apt. Amen. I'm not advertising. This is my commentary, so don't just take it however you want to. Amen. I'm more apt today to go buy me a Ford than I am to go buy me a GM product. Well, amen, let me get off that sidekick. Amen, because, amen, they're headed for slavery. Anybody that looks to the government for a bailout is headed for slavery. Amen, but we have a God in heaven who's going to take care of his church. Amen, he's going to take care of you. And he's going to take care of the kingdom. Amen, if you're part of the kingdom of God, amen, God's going to take care of you. You don't have to look to any other. Amen, God is going to take care of you. Oh, I feel the Holy Ghost. Hallelujah. Why do I worry? Why do I fear? This very same Jesus is always near. Hallelujah. Oh, glory to God. Raise your hands. I'm glad I have an anchor for my soul. Hallelujah. I have an anchor for my soul. Hallelujah. Hallelujah. Hallelujah. I'm sorry I'm excited this morning, but I'm thrilled to know that I've got an anchor in troubled waters. I've got an anchor in stormy seas of life. I've got an anchor that sustains me. Hallelujah. Oh, listen now. Your destiny is not up to any devil. When we were born into this world, Brother Zach, when you came to this world and you breathed your first cry that a baby sounds, so wonderful when it comes to this world. Before even that breath of air and that cry, it spells out, God was already working on a plan. Do you believe that this morning? God was working on a plan. Amen. God has a special plan for every one of us. He's got a destiny for every one of us to achieve. And there's no devil in hell, amen, that can control your destiny. Amen. Listen to me. I said there's no devil in hell that can control your destiny. God gave you a declaration before the devil ever showed up. Amen. God already put his hand upon you, but you got to grab hold of the anchor. I said you got to grab hold of the anchor. Amen. And let the Lord be your God. Amen. Hallelujah. Jerry, you got an anchor. You got an anchor. Hallelujah. Jesus told the disciples, let us go to the other side. But if God said, let us go over to the other side,
there is no problem that's going to stop him. Huh? Nothing can separate you from going over. Nothing can overcome you, because the Bible said greater is he that's within you than he that's within the world. Amen. And when God starts working, the devil, listen to me now, the devil gets upset and he tries to get us sidetracked. He tries to get us agitated. He tries to get us disgusted and even angry at times. Amen. The devil will try to stop the will of God. But if God said go over, listen, amen, you're not going to go under. Amen. God's on my side. Amen. There's no devil that can stop it. Amen. I'm glad to know. Amen. My destiny is not up to the devil. My destiny is up to God. And God has got his hand up on me. Oh, yes. Amen. Amen. Hallelujah. Hallelujah. Look at somebody and say, he can't beat me. Huh? He can't beat me. He can't take me out, because I've got more going for me than he's got going for him. Oh, God. Amen. When little things try to put a wedge and what things happen. Amen. You know what I'm talking about, Brother Steve. Amen. When wedges come by. Amen. And you feel like, amen, you've been halted a little bit and things are coming to a screaming halt. Amen. Don't worry. God's got an anchor that is steadfast and sure. Amen. We've got an anchor of the soul. I said we've got an anchor of the soul. Amen. He couldn't keep Jesus in the grave, and he's not going to keep me in there either. Hallelujah. Amen. If I don't go by the way of rapture, amen, they won't have to bury me in a vault in the ground. They can throw tons of dirt on me, put concrete on top of my old body, that when God says get up, nothing's going to alter me. Amen. There's no rock big enough to put in front of a tomb, amen, that could stop Jesus from coming out. And nothing's going to stop us from going up. Hey, I said nothing is going to stop us, amen, to go into sweet glory land. Hallelujah. I'm glad I've got that anchor. Hallelujah. Hallelujah. Amen. He brought him out. He'll bring you out. Hallelujah. I know when you do demonstrations while you preach, it seems to, but I wish I could have a big old 400 pound anchor. Just whoosh, watch it over there. Grab a hold of that thing. I'm trying to budge it. I got an anchor. Come here, Brother Marty. Come here, Brother Aaron. See, I'm holding to the anchor. And despair will grab a hold of my arm. Discouragement will grab a hold of me and try to yank me off. But I've got an anchor that says I'm not going to let go. Amen. Nothing's going to alter me. Let me tell you, discouragement will visit you. It visits every one of us. Amen. We'll say, oh, nobody loves me no more. I might as well stay home. I'm doing no good. But you grab a hold of an anchor. Amen. Despair will come across you and say, won't you quit? Amen. But grab a hold of an anchor. I said grab a hold of an anchor. Oh, God. Hallelujah. I've got an anchor that is sure. I've got an anchor that is steadfast, that entered into that which is in the veil. And it looks to itself to that. What is that? Amen. It's the Shekinah glory. Oh, my. Amen. That Shekinah God. Hallelujah. It is that the power of God. It is that the presence of God. It is that that is supernatural. Amen. I don't know about you this morning, but when Brother Britt began behind the pulpit but to sing, amen, I felt the Holy Ghost come in the service. Amen. We need to grab a hold of it. I said we need to grab a hold of it. What was Brother Richard doing when he stepped out of his, amen, his seat and walked up here? Amen. He was trying to grab a hold of an anchor. I said he was trying to grab a hold of an anchor. Amen. In troubled times, in stormy seas, we got an anchor. Oh, hallelujah. Some of you need to start throwing your anchor. If you don't remember anything I say right now, this is what you need to do. You need to grab your anchor and start throwing it.
If you forget everything else I said, remember, you got an anchor to throw. Brother Drew, you got an anchor to throw. Ryan, you got an anchor to throw. Sister Kylie, we threw our anchor out a few weeks back. You're still here. Sweet Lamb of God. Some of you is going to have to throw your anchor out. As long as I be your pastor here, I may have to preach some of your funerals. Lord, help me. I don't want to. Mr. Pastor, I will lovingly preach your funeral. But in stormy times, Brother Luke, there has been an anchor that you held on to. Oh, God. Oh, God. I was praying this morning. I was praying about a certain situation. Oh, I felt such a burden. I wish I could just go and clean up messes. And I wish I could fix everything. I wish I could make everything right. I wish I could bring restitution to problems. Amen. But I can't. I felt such an overwhelming burden. Amen. I couldn't do nothing but pray. Amen. But I've got an anchor in stormy waters that'll hold me steadfast. And some of you may not understand me to the full extent. Amen. But next week you're going to have to throw an anchor out, because trouble may come your way, because trials may come your way. Oh God. Oh God. I'm glad I've got an anchor. This is my definition of anchor. Something that holds this old carcass into place. You feel like you've been pulled at from all directions. You need to do this, and you need to do that, and you've got all these things to do. People want this, and people want that. But in those times, we're going to have an anchor of the life, because we can get so stressed out. So stressed out. But something that will hold me into place. Something that will hold me together. Amen. Amen. I've got an anchor. Amen. His name is Jesus Christ. I said I've got an anchor and his name is Jesus Christ. Amen. An anchor, really, the real definition means a device that holds something else secure. Something that gives you strength and stability. Amen. I didn't come up to this. Webster did. Amen. He said that which keeps from drifting. That which keeps one's direction. Amen. Amen. There's a danger in drifting. Amen. The Bible said in Ecclesiastes, as a man, as a bird wandereth from his nest, so is a man that wandereth from his place. Amen. You better be careful what you're doing. You better be careful, because you can drift so easily and not even know you're drifting. I remember one time, Brother Randy, I don't know if you remember this or not. We was out on Fort Gibson. I don't know if Aaron was little, I think. I don't know if he was out in the boat with us or not. But Joey had his boat out there and was fishing. Got his lure hung up and we was in pretty shallow water. He decided he was going to try to loosen that lure. He didn't want to lose it. And the boat died. Seemed like, I was like, well, Joey, where are you going? That line kept getting longer. He finally had to get out of the boat so he couldn't lose his fishing pole. Before we ever got that boat started, Randy had a hard time getting started. He wasn't used to it. It wasn't his boat. He wasn't familiar with it. We were far away from Joy. And he didn't even realize there was a pull that was pulling on us. Sometimes we get in this relaxed mode. Come on now. We get in this place where we say, I'll sit here and I'll just enjoy. I'll let everybody else do everything. And there's a current that's pulling us. And before you know it, we're not sitting on the inside. We're looking on the outside. Oh, come on now. Oh. But in those times when the waters, amen, have got us far away from where we need to be,
sea, we better throw out our anchor. It keeps us from drifting. It keeps one from losing its direction. Amen. If you just stay right where you at and don't move, amen, God will come to your rescue. I feel the Holy Ghost. God will come to your rescue. And God will show you, amen, that you can stay steadfast and stay secure. I'm fixing the clothes. I want you to listen here. A captain of a ship, once that anchor is lodged, nothing can dislodge the anchor. Did you hear that? Nothing can dislodge the anchor. Zachary, pay attention. Nothing can dislodge the anchor. It don't matter how big an engine you got. Once it's secure and anchored down, you're not going to pull it away. The only way, oh God, we need to listen here. The only way that we can dislodge the anchor, and that captain can dislodge the anchor that has been lodged in the ground, is for him to make a giant sweep and go the other direction. Did you catch that? Some people are losing the hold of their anchor because they're making a giant sweep and they're going the opposite direction. When there's trouble, don't run away from church. Why is it when people, the old drunk says, amen. Well, a lot of Christians say, well, trouble's hard, I believe I'll quit. But the drunk, when the trouble comes his way, he don't say, I'm going to quit drinking. He goes, buys more of it. Amen. We got to hang on to the anchor even in the troubledness of our life. Amen. We got to hang as long as you and I keep going the right direction. I said, as long as we're going in the right direction, we're not going to lose hold of the anchor. I said, we're not going to lose hold of the anchor. Truth doesn't change. Oh, hallelujah. The majesty of God doesn't change. The doctrine don't change. The divinity of God doesn't change. Amen. The Trinity of God don't change. Amen. My word, he said, never changes. Heaven and earth shall pass away, but my word will never, never pass away. Don't give yourself a headache over those that are going in the opposite direction. They have dislodged their own anchor. Amen. I never heard of things people are doing that are so-called holiness people that are doing things. They're going in that sweep and they're going in the wrong direction. Oh yes, I don't have time and I don't have, amen, I want to be decent this morning. But if you're doing something you're not supposed to be doing, you're going in the wrong direction and your anchor is not going to hold. I said, your anchor is not going to hold. Listen to this preacher right now. I said, if you're going in the wrong direction, amen, your anchor is not going to hold. You've got to go in the opposite direction for the anchor to let go. But if you're going in the right direction, your anchor holds. Sister Stephanie, come to the piano. We're living in tough times, I know that. Oh, yes, we are. I'm not trying to be negative this morning, but we gotta deal with truth. We're living in tough times. Security has gone crazy. Homeland security, look at, I'm telling you, it's a mess. Financial security is upset. Unemployment is just keep climbing and climbing. Bankruptcy courts are going crazy. I know all that. Moral decay is rampant. Traditional values have been trampled on and disregarded. Human marriage is not the same. Live with them a while till you find out if you like them or not. If you like them, you can marry them. If you don't, you can leave them. People are losing hope. But I stand before you today. I stand before you today and say, I have hope as an anchor of my soul. Oh God,
My hope is not in what I don't understand. My hope is in what I know. Hey, my hope is in an anchor that is steadfast. Sure. My anchor holds. I don't care how much defeat comes. I don't care how much despair comes. I don't care how low my funds may get. I don't care if I have to bury a loved one. I don't care if I live with an unanswered prayer. Nothing can separate me from the love of God. We read it to you again. Nay, in all these things we are more than conquerors through Him that has loved us. For I am persuaded, oh hallelujah, that neither death nor life, nor angels, principalities, powers, nor things present, nor the things to come, nor height, nor depth, nor any other creature shall be able to separate me from the love of God, which is in Christ Jesus, our Lord. Somebody say it with me this morning. My anchor holds, preacher. My anchor holds. I am anchored by the Jimmy to something that will not let go of me. The boat don't hold the anchor. The anchor holds the boat. The victory doesn't come from this vessel. The victory comes from that which is inside the veil. The anchor of the soul. It's the anchor that is holding me. Stand, would you please? I know Sister Stephanie's singing a song, and I want her to continue to play. But I want to read to you in closing. A song out of our hymn book says, upon life's boundless ocean, where mighty billows roll, I fix my hope in Jesus, blessed anchor of my soul. When trials of fierce assail me and storms are gathering o'er, I rest upon His mercy. I trust Him more. He keeps my soul from evil and gives me blessed peace. His voice has stilled the waters and bids their tumult cease. My pilot, my deliverer, in Him I all can find. For always when I need Him, He's at my side. He is my friend and Savior. Even Him my anchor's cast. He drives away my sorrow, and He shields me from the blast. By faith I'm looking upward beyond life's troubled sea. There I behold a haven prepared for me. I've anchored in Jesus. The storms of life I'll brave. I've anchored in Jesus. I fear no wind or wave. I've anchored in Jesus, for He hath power to save. For I'm anchored in the rock of ages. Oh God, every head bowed. I wish I could preach to you this morning like I feel in my heart. I wish I could open some of your eyes this morning. I'm not be trying to be super spiritual this morning, because it is for certain. Amen. There's no escape. The Bible said, His appointed unto man wants to die. There is no escape from it. You can't avoid it. But I want to know that my anchor holds in Jesus. And what little time I've been your pastor, there's been many of you that's went through things that it's not right for human people to go through. But you've had an anchor that would hold you. I remember when my mama died.
I thought it was a dream. I kept waiting to wake up with the ride and find out it was just a dream. I seen my dad bawl and cry like no grown man has ever bawled and cried. I seen my family go to things. But Dad, I'm glad I've got a hold of an anchor. I appreciate my stepmom and all that she's done. I certainly do. I'm glad she stepped in. But one day I'm going to meet my mama again. Because I'm going to hang on to an anchor. I'm going to hold on to it. Brother Ryan, Brother Drew, even when you're becoming a young man, there's going to be a lot of temptations that's going to try to pull at you and try to drag you. But have an anchor. Have an anchor. Jerry, have an anchor in the Lord. When brother and sister don't want to go, go anyways. Brother Zach, have an anchor in the Lord. Brother Jimmy, you've had an anchor, brother, that's held you steadfast and sure. I'm just going to open the altar up this morning for every one of us. I want everybody to come to the altar. Amen. I want you to grab a hold of an anchor this morning. An anchor of the soul. An anchor of the soul. Oh, let's pray this morning, church. In spite of the storm. Hallelujah.

0: Praise God. I'm trying to preach you things that scare anybody this morning. The Bible says it rains upon the just and the unjust. Every one of us is going to face things. Won't you?
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2: 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Johnny Gabbard. 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
3: You know somebody that the world's, that the church has given up on and turned over. I feel like there's somebody probably that the devil's told you they ain't news praying for them no more. I come to tell you, there's a difference. I want you to look this morning in the book of Matthew, chapter number 9. And for the I begin with verse number 9. And Jesus, as he passed from thence, saw a man named Matthew, sitting at the receipt of custom. And he said unto him, follow me. And he arose and followed him. And it came to pass, as Jesus sat at meat in the house, behold, many publicans and sinners came and sat down with him and his disciples. And when the Pharisees saw it, they said unto the disciples, why eateth the master with publicans and sinners? But when Jesus heard that, he said unto them, they that be whole need not a physician, but they that are sick. But go ye and learn what this meaneth. I will have mercy and not sacrifice. For I am come not to call the righteous, but sinners to repentance. If the Lord will stand by me, I want to preach to you that Jesus loves a loser. Our Father, we love you, we thank you, we praise you for all the great and mighty and wonderful things that's happened already. God, I appreciate the anticipation of what we feel in the air, knowing that the Holy Ghost is hovering on wings of deliverance for us. And I pray now, God, that you'll have your way again today. Lord, you'll anoint these lips of clay. When I reach for a thought, let it be there. God, touch that heart today. Let faith come alive in that heart to pray that prayer that'll change destiny. God, we'll give you the praise and the honor and the glory. We ask it in the name of Jesus. The congregation said amen. It ought not to be so, but I've probably got to leave a disclaimer here that I believe in every standard of the Holiness Church. External, in I believe in all that we are. I believe in that separation. But let me say this. Holiness is not harshness. It's not meanness. The main purpose that we are in the earth right now, number one, is to bring glory and honor and praise unto Him. And number two is to shine a light to a lost and a dying world. My master this morning's more concerned over one dope addict out yonder in the back seats of this country than he is in all of our shouting and our rejoicing. There was a black mama who raised a boy and a girl best she could by herself, and had managed to put away some money. The boy had managed to get a pretty good education, and the girl was planning on going to college and becoming a nurse and had great expectation. And the boy talked to his mama and convinced her that he could take their little money and invest it and make more with it, and he lost. And he had to come back home and tell mama and his sister, we're paupers again. I lost it all. That girl looked at him and said, you have stolen my future. I will never love you again. I see nothing in you again. I'm going to separate myself from you. That old mama said, you hush, girl. There's always something left to love. I want to tell you today, I don't care how far away, how pitiful a situation is, how down and degraded it may look. There's something left that Jesus wants to love. Hallelujah. Matthew was a failure because of the tribe he was from. He should have been a temple priest, a teacher. Instead, he was a dreadful, hated tax collector. But in all he was doing, this man called Jesus. Can you imagine that greatness of him? That he could just walk by where you were at, stop and look at you, and say, follow me. And you push back all the gold and all the money and all the books and just get up and start following him. Amen. He's great. It was probably because of this that sometime later, a little bitty man with a little swiveled heart named Zacchaeus said, I got to see this man. Because one of my best men, one of my best tax collectors, I lost to him. I want to see what this is all about. And you know the story. You see, Zacchaeus, we sang Zacchaeus was a wee little man. You know, Zacchaeus was the man that was always, he was always little. Anybody ever here ever know what it was like to be the last boy chosen for the team? Do you understand how that the teacher said, we ain't playing unless one of you takes him? You see, that was the way, but that's the way Zacchaeus probably grew up. He was always the back of the line. The little fella always got pushed to the side. The big boys always run over him. He was always made fun of. And that little statue caused that little heart to start swiveling up and fill with hate. And he spent his whole life looking for a way to get back at it. That's why there came a day when he looked at the old boy and said, you remember that day you pushed me on the playground? You remember when you ran over me? You see this?
4: Yeah.
3: You owe four times this right here. And he said, if you say one word, that big guy right there will take you pay. He made it so prosperous that he could walk into his marbled home, clap his hands, and servants run over top of each other to wait on him. They brought him the choicest meats on the finest of vessels. But that wee little heart stayed wee and empty. And in the darkness of the night, the revenge that he sent was a poor bedfellow. And so there came a day when he heard about that man named Jesus. And he said, I'm going to see him. And he's afraid to get in the crowd. Somebody stick a knife in him. So he ran down the road and climbed up in the tree. And he saw him coming down the road. And he laid hands on this one. And he stopped to talk to that one. And he picked up the decorated there. And his heart began to beat fast because he realized the path he's taken through this crowd is going to bring him right by my tree. And when he got there, he already knew his name. Zacchaeus, come on down here. I'm going home with you. I'm preaching to you. Jesus Christ loves the loser.
4: Yes, sir.
3: I mean, he likes the down and out. You know, I was meaning a junkyard dog, but I never could stand a bully. I got a phone call not too awful long ago after all these years in high school. I got a phone call from a boy. He said, is this John Gabbard? Said it said here in the book, Reverend. And he said, that's the same. I said, well, he said, this is Herschel Bagley. I said, yeah. He said, I seen your name in the book. Said, you Reverend? I said, sure enough. And he began to talk about there was a day.
4: Yeah.
3: You know, Herschel was one of those boys that he just couldn't understand his locker number. And he's afraid of getting missed class. So he'd go around with a big load of books like this everywhere he went, to every class. And there's a couple boys there that they just delighted in making his life miserable. There came a day when our high school was this floor and second floor up the stairs, and you come into a little landing before you open the doors to go into the second floor.

0: cookies. And in a quiet way, I said, don't you ever. He said, I remember that. Uh-huh. Well, the Lord loves the loser.
1: Yes, he does.
0: I want you to know, the devil may tell you that you're outnumbered. The world may have no use for you. Amen. But God Almighty knows where you are. Amen. And your elder brother is there to help you today. He loves the loser. The world says, you made a failure of it. You made a mess of it. You can't have it. We're done with you. I told a lady the other day, I said, you'll never forget it. You'll never forget it. And you'll meet people. I feel the Holy Ghost fixing to help me right here. You'll meet people, and they won't let you forget it.
1: Yeah, right.
0: There'll be a street that you can't go down because of a failure. But I want you to know heaven don't know a thing about it. Heaven don't keep score. Amen. And the Lord loves those to pick them up. Church, the one thing, and I'm sweet here. I promise you I am. But when we forget that we're here to reach out and to restore. Would you ever have thought that I would be shot at because I was just simply trying to help.
1: Help somebody. Yes, sir. Yes, sir. Yes, sir.
0: A preacher come in my office and said, I'm pulling this. I said, why? He said, because of him.
1: Yeah.
0: I said, he might not make it.
1: Right.
0: I said, he's balanced on the knife blade right now. Could go either way.
1: Could go either way.
0: But I said, if he don't make it, what about that wife and them babies? Somebody's got to be here.
1: Come on, John.
0: And if that's what it costs, brother, go ahead. I'm going to stay right here. Because I believe God, amen, can pick up a failure and make something out of him. I want to be sweet. But this is the burden that I've wrestled with since 4 o'clock this morning. Hosea, you're a great young evangelist. You're a great man, but I gotta move in your life in a way that the world ain't gonna understand. I gotta make a point. Hosea, it's time you married, and I got the girl picked out for you. And I can share. Hosea said I have too. Yeah, she's that preacher's girl over there. And he said, no, her name's Gomer.
1: Gomer.
0: A girl named Gomer.
1: Gomer, I know.
0: Huh? Are you going to listen? But the man of God marries in a way that you don't understand. Because God's got a plan. And he's bigger than us and all of our prejudices. And Gomer comes in and becomes a good mama. And she raises some babies. And then she left. Did you ever stop to wonder what? Now, I'm a man of imagination. And I didn't read this. This is a commentary that, according to John Gabbard. You know, it might be one of them opinions. But I realize that in Gomer, the pull never got out of her. But I feel like it was the push that finally sent her out. I feel like that there were some women that because of her reputation, because of where she come from, couldn't forget that one day. What are you doing going back 15, 20, 25 years digging in something you don't know a thing on earth about?
1: Amen.
0: I think that at night Gomer's come to and said, I've done everything I know to do. I've dressed like them. I've tried to act like them. I've tried to raise my babies like them. But yet they won't let me work in the kitchen. They don't even want me to be part of the choir. Now come on, the Lord will get over that. But there come a day when she said, I'm tired of this. And

husband came home and Gomer's gone. And that long tongued bunch said, I know she couldn't make it. My God, if you know somebody that can't make it, why ain't you there beside of them? Hold them up, pull them on. Come on, you get over this. God loves a loser. Oh, God, I got to hurry. Thy name is Simon. You as unstable as ever they ought to be. It's been 5 years now, and Norman's given me permission to use him anywhere I want to. It's been 5 years now.

0: in 5 years. And he ain't made a bobble. But people come to me. What are you putting up with that for? I don't know how many dollars I invested in him. How many times I bailed him out and listened to his sad story. I wanted to see him slip out in the night and go back. Until they finally, some people come to me and said, if he come back in this country, we're going to do this and such. I said, no. He said, yes, we are. I said, your wife's cried too many tears over him. I said, you ain't going to do it. How do you do it, preacher? Because there's a day, Brother Neil, when God showed me that every man born of a woman had a cup of mercy. And you're the only one that can pour it out. We can exercise you, we can throw you out, but if God still did, and I've seen God take that last drop of mercy in the cup and turn it into a Niagara Falls. Amen. And I said, as long as there's breath in the body and hot blood pumping in the veins, I ain't going to quit a praying. I'm not going to quit a trying. They're worth, my God, there's always something left to love. We draw the line.
1: Yeah, buddy.
0: It had been 2 years now.
1: And I
0: draw the line.
1: Yeah.
0: And I said, the pulpit.
1: Yeah,
0: sin stops here.
1: Yeah. Yeah.
0: And some was exited.
1: Yeah.
0: And this girl come to me. Said, I want to talk to you. I was sitting on the front porch. And she said, I'm leaving. I'm going out to her to that church.
1: Yeah.
0: I'm going out to her. I said, you are? Yeah. She said, I'm going to cut my hair.
1: Yeah.
0: I said, you are?
1: Yeah.
0: Yeah. And she just dumped her head. I didn't say nothing. And I said, well, why'd you come and talk to me? She said, well, I know you love me. And I know you and won't love me no more. And I said, Karen, I hope you don't. But if you go to the lowest mud hole in the hills of this country, you can't keep me from loving you. She kicked the sidewalk and said, that's why I ain't a going. In case you're wondering, she's married to David Noel. Her name's Karen. They're pastoring over yonder, amen, in Alabama, living for God. Love constraineth me.
1: Yeah.
0: Stronger than anything. And listen, I can't legislate it to you, but I can love you until you know that I do. I'll never condone what you're doing. I'll never put a sanction on it, but I'll never quit a praying. All they see is Simon. I see a rock. Several years ago, I was upstairs there at Prophet's Quarters at Richlands.
1: Yeah.
0: Ralph's always got a no account dog of some kind, you know.
1: Yeah.
0: And I wasn't sleeping good anyway. And that old dog got to barking.
1: Yeah.
0: And I looked out the window. And I said, you sorry old biscuit eater. And all of a sudden, I remembered a story that I'd heard when I was a boy, read or seen. Entitled The Biscuit Eater. And guess what I preached on that day?
1: Yeah, The Biscuit Eater.
0: The Biscuit Eater. You see, this old fellow was a sharecropper. And he was also talented at training bird dogs. And so this his landlord was a man who was interested in titles. And he wanted to win. And this man was a good hand to train them dogs and had done some good things with them. They had a litter of pups that was, you know, really the right kind of bloodline. But there's one little old motley, the colored thing, that was little. And when the landlord came by and looked at him, he said, you call that right there out. It'll never be nothing but a biscuit eater. A little boy there that had fell in love with that little runt. And so when they were supposed to take him out and dispose of him, he took him out and hit him. And he'd slip food off his own plate and go out there where he had that puppy hid. And he'd say to that puppy, you ain't no biscuit eater. You a champion. You ain't no biscuit eater. You're going to be a champion one day. kept that puppy hid until he grew up. And he trained him as a champion. And every time he'd mess up after I don't quail, he'd say, "Now come on, son. You know better than that. You a champion. You ain't no biscuit eater. You a champion." The end of the story is the dogs are cast. A strange dog. Yeah. Nobody knows about yeah. against this man's world champion. Uh-huh. Guess who wins?
2: Yeah.
0: Hey, man. I feel like telling somebody, "You ain't no biscuit eater. I mean, you a champion. I mean, God loves a loser." Somewhere, somehow, that tape got into the hands of a preacher in Texas. And they was working on the roof. And they were playing those preaching tapes. And along come this guy and said, "Hey, brother," said, "could you use some help? I need a job." And he said, "Well, we're needing some help." But I said, "Now, won't you know something? There ain't going to be no drinking, cussing, smoking, and there ain't going to be no rock and roll here. You're going to have to listen to holiness preaching about all the time." "Well, that's all right." And one day he put that on there. The boy had been working for him a while. He put that on there. And he got to listen to that. So after a while, he looked around. So that boy had dropped his tools and was a-crying. He said, "Listen, you ain't no biscuit here. You can be a champion. Royal blood can flow in your veins." They crawled down off that roof. And that boy prayed through the old time salvation. I don't know how long it went, how long it went, and how far it was down the road. But one day he came to his pastor. Said, "I got to tell you a story." He told him that as a young man he'd committed murder. He said nobody could ever find it. It'll never be known. But he said, I can't keep it here and be a champion." And they took it. And that boy, as far as I know, might be still in jail. Serving his time. Living for God. But he said, all he needed to say was somebody to tell him, "You ain't no biscuit eater. You ain't hopeless. Your case ain't helpless. Your failure does not have to be final. Nor fatal." Amen. Probably, somewhere in the shadows of a house, there was a woman who heard a man on the street preaching. And he was saying, "Come unto me, all you that labor and are heavy laden,
2: yes, sir,
0: and I'll give you rest."
2: Yeah.
0: And something climbed up into that cage that she lived in. And got a hold of her heart. And the lady that very seldom saw the sun slipped out into the shadows and followed that crowd as they went down to the Pharisee's house. And then, against all protocol, not knowing what would happen, she crawled into that dining room and crawled up to that feet and began to weep and to cry and to wash his feet with her tears and would cry with him. And he said, "Woman, thy sins be forgiven thee." You've went from the red light district to a lady that your reputation is going to be told everywhere. That you bowed at the Master's feet. And I got to tell us today, I don't care where they are. I don't care what they've done. If we can get them to the Master's feet. Amen. If they can feel the touch of a nail-scarred hand today, God will turn it around. He loves a loser. Oh, God. That woman came to the well. Are you praying? I wonder how many people there are out there that had come back and they thought you'd have them. After his daddy died, David called me. We'd had an exchange or two. And I told him about a young man in my church being saved because of one of his songs he sung at his grandbaby's funeral. He told his boy, he said, when Gabbert goes to Blanchard, they may be an old Indian in the bush listening at him. I don't know if they was or not. He never would say. But after his daddy died, he called me, Neil, and he talked for 45 minutes.
2: All right.
0: And I really feel like he's trying to see how we'll treat him.
2: All right.
0: If he'll come back.
2: Yeah.
0: And I told him, I said, David, I know you probably can't ever preach again. I said, but my God, son, you could sing more people to the altar than I could ever get to her. I said, if you'd just come and sing for me. But I want you to know, you're welcome to come home. Now, you may be so holy and so righteous that you don't want them to know. But I want you to know, they're welcome at Bond. Come any way you want to. Come dressed any way you want to dress. Come from where you come from. I guarantee you the gospel of the Lord Jesus Christ is bigger than what's got you bound. I do when I preach on it, I preach on it. But he looked at me and he said, I'll tell you right now, I said, there'll never be a homosexual welcomed inside the doors of my church. I'll tell you what he was. He's backslid, fell to a woman in less than 2 years.
2: There you go.
0: But I told him, I said, let me tell you something. I was preaching a revival in Ohio, right outside of Germantown, Ohio. I said, I was praying for the sick like we was this morning here and talking to folks. I just preached on God and help you. I don't care where you are. And that boy walked in there big and tall. I looked up to him. Broad shoulder, they ain't all limp wristed. He looked at me and he shut that microphone down. He said, preacher, can God help a homosexual? I looked at him and I said, buddy, he's the only one that can. But I ain't never seen a sin that the blood can't put out. I said, I'll tell you how strong the blood is. It ain't possible. But if it was possible, that one drop of blood could cross the gap and fall into hell. The fires would go out and lilies would bloom. Hallelujah. I grabbed a bottle of oil and tried to cram up in his front pockets. Amen. And poured it over his head. We began to rebuke the devil. Unclean spirits crying with loud voices came out of him. Hallelujah. He twisted like a serpent. Amen. He slithered like a snake. Vile things come out of him. But I want you to know when he came up on the other side, he came up changed. Years later would go by. I came by. I asked that pastor, I said, do you remember Danny? He said, oh yeah. I said, tell me the end of the story. He said, he's down here, other side of Hamilton, Ohio. Belongs to Pentecostal church, call the church's name. Said, nobody knows about Danny, but the few of us that was there 20 years ago. Said, he's got a nice family, working in church, living for God. Now that might not trip your trigger. Hey man, you may be so holy, you think you got something that we ain't got. But I'm going to tell you something, brother. When we quit reaching for them, we've missed it. Close up your doors and hang something else. You're a shot.
2: Amen.
0: Because God loves a loser.
2: Yeah.
0: That boy was so tormented that he told me, I'm probably the only one in the world that knows his story. And after been shouting and dancing, worshiping and singing for a good while, I seen something on him one night. And I walked over to him aside of him, and he said, preacher, said, if your people knew my background,
2: yeah,
0: I probably wouldn't be welcome here.
2: All right.
0: I couldn't tell him
2: uh-huh.
0: about my people's background.
2: Yeah.
0: That's confidential.
2: Yeah, yeah, yeah.
0: But I could tell him, son, you ain't the only.
2: Only bird.
0: You ain't the only one that ever come out of there.
2: No, no.
0: Hey, man, you just go on to shouting. Go on to praising God. Amen. Amen. Because God turns it around.
2: Yes, hallelujah.
0: There came a day when probably, this is the gospel according to John. There come a day when lonely Hosea went before God and said, God, I don't understand. And the Lord God's talking to him.
2: Yeah.
0: And he said, Hosea,
2: yeah,
0: I've got a bride.
2: Yeah.
0: I bore her on eagle's wings.
2: Right.
0: I nurtured her.
2: Right.
0: I picked her up when nobody had anything to do with
2: that's
0: her.
2: Right.
0: And said, she's played the harlot.
2: Yes, sir. Yeah.
0: And Hosea said, but God, do you still love her?
2: Yeah.
0: And God said, yeah, Hosea, do you still love Gomer? And he said, yeah. A few days ago by, and he's probably working out there in the field, and somebody comes by and says, now they're having an auction sale downtown. They're selling some slaves. Oh, is that right? Pitiful situation. One of them is a woman. She's been a beautiful woman. Her name is Gomer. Gomer. And he gathered up everything he could gather up and went down there to the auction block and stood the indignities and the long-tongued gossips and bid on her.
2: Yes, sir.
0: And bid on her. Until he won her. And he walked up to her. And she looked up expecting the very worst. And he said, Gomer, come on.
2: Come on,
0: let's go home. And Gomer said, Hosea, I ain't fit to be a wife.
2: I played the harlot.
0: But I tell you what I'll do. I'll be the best slave you ever had. Hosea said, Gomer, I don't need a slave. I need a wife. And my babies need a mama. I want you to know she may be out there so far you can't reach her. But the Holy Ghost can bring her in and make her a piano player in the house of God. I preached too long. Oh, God. Paul said, you do what you want to with him. I ain't got no room for him.
2: Yeah.
0: He quit me at a critical time.
2: Yeah.
0: I'm done with him.
2: He
0: forsook me and left me. I'm done with him.
2: He left me in the heat of the battle.
0: There I was, and I needed him. He wasn't there.
2: Yeah, no, he cut out.
0: Barnabas said, I'm going to tell you what.
2: Yeah.
0: I believe he's worth saving.
2: Yeah.
0: I believe there's something left in there you can love. And there came a day. I don't know how long, but Mark probably wondered if Paul would ever sanction his ministry, ever brag on him again. But there came a day when he said, bring Mark with you. And I want you to go tell him this morning, hey man, I know it's been a bad book so far. There have been some mighty things, bad things written, but the end of the book ain't been written yet. Hey man, and you can't change the book maybe, but you can change the ending. Hallelujah. I like them books, you know, I used to read them along, that when you come to the conclusion, you could decide how you wanted it to end. I like them, because I like a book with a happy ending. That's why I like this old black book. Because when it's all said and done, we win. Who's going to love me more? Who's going to love me the most? I've told this story, and if you've got the tape collector, you know it. But I loved it. I've read it years and years and years ago. Back in those days when we were still practicing slavery in America.
2: Yeah.
0: There was auctions of slaves going on. There was this young man there that had been the son of a king in that country.
2: Yeah.
0: And for the traders, he had learned to speak English. Yeah. Tremendously valuable. Tall, broad-shouldered, muscular, Amazon. But there was something about him. Because he could speak English. They had tried every way in the world to break his spirit. He had cursed them. He had threatened them. And that day as they was trying to get somebody to buy him, he'd say, you can't watch me all the time. I'll burn your house. I'll kill your children. All the vile things he could threaten out and curse them, he did. There's a preacher man riding down the road in his buggy. And he stopped and watched the spectacle. And all of a sudden, he got out of his buggy, walked over there, and began to bid on this man. Now it was just him and the black boy, eye to eye. Him bidding, him cursing. Him bidding, him cursing. Him bidding, him cursing. Till finally, the gavel falls, And he's bought the black boy. And everybody expects him to now to take a whip or a club and wreak vengeance upon this vile, vile man. But he walked up there and takes his bill of sale. And he said, takes the shackles off of him. And he's still cursing him. He said, I said he's mine. I bought him. Take the shackles off of him. And they took the shackles off of him. And he wrenched him his bill of sale with banknotes enough to go back to his country. A free man. And he turned and walked back toward his buggy. That vile, wicked, ungodly man looked at that. And he looked at that man. And all of a sudden, he started running after him. And he fell and wrapped himself around his feet and said, just let me go with you. Said, I'll stand outside your door while you sleep. I'll watch you. I'll be a servant to you. I'll watch over your children. But don't leave me, for I've never seen anything like this. Brother Limble, I remember the day. I remember when a wild young man that my sisters and my family would gather their kids and hide them when John come around. I remember a day when my family didn't think that ever amounted to anything. I remember the day after being, and I'm not proud of that, after being on alcohol from Christmas until September. Never a sober day. That I had a brother-in-law that I cursed, mocked, and made fun of. That fasted and prayed. In the beginning, in the last of August, he'd fasted 2 whole weeks. I didn't know it worked every day. Beg God for my soul. September the 3rd, 1970. As we had every day when it rained us out in the morning, and we drove to the bar. And we'd stay there until closing time. But this day, I couldn't climb deep enough in a bottle to stop a voice talking to me on the inside. I stumbled out of that place with the intention of never seeing another sunrise. I was going to take my old gun and go out on the riverbank. But instead, my sister's boy that lived there in that town drove by and seen me, what a shape I was in, and got me and put me in the car and didn't know what to do with me, so he drove me down to Franklin, Ohio, and dropped me in the yard of my brother, Farmer Caldwell, brother-in-law. My sister said, I looked out and she said, I thought, my God, what tragedy has happened, as she drug me in the house. And I got to try and talk to her. And she said, John, you're under conviction. I said, I'm under conviction. I didn't know it, but she slipped away and called a little pastor that they know. Yeah. And about the time my brother-in-law come walking in from work, a little pastor come walking in with him. Uh-huh. I talked to him just a minute, and they got me down by an old platform rocker. And I got trying to pray. Devils laughed, devils screamed. They mocked and they made fun. They've told me every stinking rotten thing I'd done. I looked up that little pastor, little fella, and he said, I said, I'm getting up here. There ain't no use to me praying. He said, boy, you ain't going nowhere. I said, son, since I was 13, I went anywhere I wanted to. He said, you ain't getting up from here. Just laid his hand on me, and I couldn't move. But God being my witness, Brother Lindell, I looked up, and I seen the cross. And I heard him say, I done it for you. They didn't love you, but I do.
3: You know what I done? He took the shackles off. And I fell at his feet. And I said, let me go anywhere I can go. I'll follow you to the end of the world. I mean, all I want, I found out he loves a loser.
0: Yeah. Hallelujah. Hallelujah. Oh, God. You may not feel like you're a loser today, but you may have a boy that is, or a girl that is, or somebody else, a husband that is. So I want to end this thing. By saying this. That Syrophoenician woman came to Jesus. You know the story, so I ain't got time to waste time on it. But when it come down to the rubber meeting the road,
2: yes, sir.
0: She said, I've got a daughter.
2: Yeah.
0: She's so full of the devil. She's so full of the devil.
2: Yes,
0: there ain't no way I could get her to you.
2: No.
0: But I come to you.
2: Yeah. Yeah.
0: And I've come to you for my daughter. Holy key level red mahaya. You may know somebody that there ain't no way you're going to be able to bag them to this meeting. But you're in this meeting. And the Holy Ghost is just in this meeting.
2: Yes,
0: and Jesus is hovering around here.
2: Yes,
0: and so right now, before we do anything else, I want you, amen, to bring that hopeless case, the most hopeless case you can think of. I want you to bring them to the Master. Amen. I want you to say, Lord, I know that I can't bag them to come here, but I'm going to come up here to this altar and I'm going to touch you for them. And I want to hear him say, the devil has gone out of my daughter. Amen. And who knows that somewhere tonight in this place, those doors may fly open back there like they did in Middletown, Ohio. When Cliff Carter come walking in the doors, little mama Carter was sweet little old thing. Probably wouldn't have weighed 100 pounds soaking wet. Raised a bunch of scrapping boys. And Cliff was a big, tall, handsome boy. Wild as an Indian. And he finally crossed over so deep into sin that the law caught up with him. They put him in jail.
2: Yeah.
0: Probably would never get out as a young man.
2: Uh-huh.
0: But you know what Mama Carter said? Mama Carter said, the Lord Jesus Christ told me that my boy was going to be free. Free on the inside and free on the outside. I don't know how long it was. I don't remember. But there came a night when they was having one of them Holy Ghost shouting meetings there in the tabernacle in Middletown. Mama Carter was over in her little place like she always was, a-praying. And it like to tore up a meeting because the guys up there picking and singing saw the back doors break open. Filled with a mighty man. Cliff Carter come walking down the aisle and he went and he walked up beside of his mama there praying and got down beside of his mama and touched her and she would have put her arm around him and said, welcome home, boy. Been waiting on you. And he's the only man that I ever seen come close to saying, ain't no grave will hold my body down like the writer of it was. Amen. Jesus loves a loser. And they ain't no hopeless cases today. And in this revival spirit we're feeling breaking out. Amen. There's going to be some hopeless cases come in. Some halt and some lame and some crippled and some blind. How are you going to treat them? You going to say, welcome home, sis. Glad you're home, brother. Amen. Amen. I know you're crippled. And I know you're lame. But I tell you what, I'll help you along the way. We're going to go into the Lord's glory together. Amen. We're going out of here. I wonder if you would just catch somebody in your mind. Let's stand all over the building. Just catch somebody. Is there somebody that God's put on your heart? Some heart that's broke. Or is your heart broke because you've been a failure? If there is, you just slip out with the rest of us and come on up here. God wants you to know God's going to take over. Amen. And that which was hopeless, you felt was helpless.
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6: Now the serpent was more subtle than any beast of the field which the Lord God had made. He said unto the woman, yea, hath God said, ye shall not eat of every tree of the garden? And the woman said unto the serpent, we may eat of the fruit of the trees of the garden, but of the fruit of the tree which is in the midst of the garden, God has said, ye shall not eat of it, neither shall you touch it, lest you die. And the serpent said unto the woman, ye shall not surely die. For God doth know that in the day ye eat thereof, then your eyes shall be opened. Ye shall be as gods, knowing good and evil. And when the woman saw that the tree was good for food, that it was pleasant to the eyes, a tree to be desired to make one wise, she took of the fruit thereof and did eat, gave also unto her husband with her, and he did eat. Let's turn back to the New Testament book of 2 Corinthians. Read one more verse of scripture. Book of 2 Corinthians chapter 2. I don't want to just reach in and pull this verse out of its context, but I believe it would serve us well to read it together with this scripture in Genesis 3. 2 Corinthians chapter 2 and verse 11. Let me read this to you for the sake of this message. Paul said, lest Satan should get an advantage of us, for we are not ignorant of his devices. Lest Satan should get an advantage over us, for we are not ignorant of his devices. Amen. I want to talk to you on something real simple, and we'll pray again before you're seated. I'd like to just simply talk to you about Satan's trap. Satan's trap. And if I could add a subtitle to this text, not only would I call it Satan's trap, but I'd probably give you some indication as to how that trap is set and how it's laid and some of the things that he uses. I'd probably subtitle this a doubt, a denial, and a delusion. A doubt, a denial, and a delusion. Would you lift your hands this way and pray? Ask the Holy Ghost to have his way here. Father, we love you and we honor you for mercy. We thank you for your great grace and compassion. Help us here tonight, God. Be a blessing to this congregation. We stand in need of your touch, oh God. We know that except the Lord build the house, they labor in vain that build it. Except the Lord keep the city, the watchman waketh but in vain. Build your house here tonight, God. Keep your city. Touch the lost, we pray. Bring men to salvation. Edify the body. Encourage the saints of God. We'll thank you for it. In Jesus' name, amen. Church said amen. Now turn around and shake somebody's hand, smile at them real big. Tell them I want to help the preacher preach tonight. Hallelujah. Smile at them or give them $20, one or the other. Praise the Lord. He'd been referred to by many different names all throughout the Word of God. We've called him the devil. He's been written about as the tempter. John the Revelator in the book of the Revelation referred to him as that old serpent. He called him the dragon. And three chapters in from the beginning of the Bible, he makes his entrance onto the pages of the Word of God. But thank God I've read the back of the book, and three chapters in from the last chapter, he makes his exit, never to be seen again. And I'm looking forward to that time. We see him for the first time in Genesis chapter 3. And from that time all throughout the history of mankind, we see him wreaking havoc in the lives of men, wreaking havoc in the lives of God's master creation. And in John chapter 8 and verse 44, Jesus, our master, said that he was a murderer from the beginning and abode not in the truth. Jesus said he is a liar and the father of it. He gave us some more indication of how he operates and who he really is in John chapter 10 and verse 10. Jesus taught he is a thief and he came to steal, kill, and destroy. Brother Smith, that's what he's been doing for a long time. We see him in Genesis chapter 3 practicing his art of thievery. He came to steal, to kill and to destroy. Genesis 3, he came into the garden to effect the fall and the ruin of humanity. He launched his evil attack on those who were made in the likeness of God, those who were created in his image. I don't want you to get sideways with me here, and you may disagree. I saw his fall from grace in Revelation chapter 12. The Bible said there was war in heaven. Michael and his angels fought against the dragon and his angels. And the Bible said the dragon and his angels prevailed not. But their place was no longer found in heaven. They was cast out of the presence of God. And the Revelator said, woe to the inhabitants of the earth and of the sea, for the devil has come down unto you having great wrath. Hallelujah. From the time he hit planet earth, it was his desire to steal, kill, and destroy among the human race. In that first encounter with humanity, I saw his first goal. Amen. His first goal was to disarm Eve of the most powerful weapon that mankind has ever been given. He wanted to rob her of the only weapon that she had, but the most powerful weapon to ever be unleashed on planet Earth, and Eve was armed with it. The devil knew if he could rob her of the weapon of the Word of God, then he could have his way in her heart. This same weapon Jesus, our Master, would use in the wilderness temptation to defeat the devil at his own game over and over and over. And this same weapon, the Word of God, you and I must learn to wield this sword of the Spirit with accuracy, with courage, and with bravery, especially in this dark generation that you and I have been thrust into. Eve's weapon was the Word of God. Amen. Her Bible was small. Only two verses, two breaths. Amen. From the mouth of God. Two little verses was as big as the Bible was in Eve's generation. Amen. But that was all the weapon that she needed. And she could have used quite powerfully those two verses to defeat the onslaught and the attack of the enemy. In Genesis chapter 2, verses 16 and 17, the Bible gives us those two powerful verses. And the Lord God commanded the man, saying, of every tree of the garden thou mayest freely eat, but of the tree of the knowledge of good and evil thou shalt not eat of it. For in the day that thou eatest thereof, thou shalt surely die. Two brief verses. Amen. But Eve, amen, misquoted it three times when she was trying to recite it back in the ears of the enemy. Two times she subtracted from what God had actually said, and once she added to it. Amen. After Satan saw her lack of care for God's command, he knew he had her exactly where he wanted her. Can I talk to you right here? It's impossible for me to overestimate the importance of the Word of God in our generation. It's impossible for me, amen, to overemphasize how necessary it is to hide God's Word in your heart that you might not sin against Him. It's impossible for me, amen, to put too much emphasis on the importance of the Word of God in our generation. Hallelujah. If we'd get back to the Bible, wouldn't be near as many divisions and splits and isms and schisms among the body of Christ. It's our roadmap to glory. It's the blueprint for our lives. It's our marching orders. Come on now. It's our light that we must walk in and we must live in. Hallelujah. It's important to know the Word of God. I'm not going to bore you with a bunch of facts and figures. I've been doing a little research, and you know what I found? Especially right here in America, we're living in the generation that reads the Bible the least and prays the least amount of time of any generation that America has ever produced. Is it any wonder our nation is in the condition it's in? And before you shrug your shoulders and say it has to be the
7: this away. Amen. Before you show me your defeatist mentality. Amen. And let me know that you believe it's got to happen like that. I want to tell you something. We know that in the last days, evil men and seducers shall wax worse and worse, deceiving and being deceived. Hey, but I read the book, and the book said, and the light shined into the darkness, and the darkness comprehended it not. You know what that word means in the Greek? It means it could not defeat it. It could not overtake it. It could not have the victory over it. Light is greater than darkness, and our light comes from the Word of God. Hallelujah. Wave your hand and praise the Lord right here, will you? After Satan saw our lack of concern for God's command, he must have licked his lips and smiled, understanding I've got her right where I want her. He launched his attack in three different ways. He launched his attack with a doubt, a denial, and finally a delusion. He uses this same trifold attack on us today to get an advantage of us. Paul said, for we are not ignorant of Satan's devices. Amen. We don't want him to have an advantage of us. But I want to tell you something, this evil trinity of temptation. Amen. With a doubt, a denial, and a delusion is the same way he approaches you and I in our generation. Did you see his approach when he came to her with the doubt? He said, yea, hath God said. And I know this is elementary preaching. This is real simple. Hey, but I want you to understand the devil's tactics has not changed. He's the same devil as he's always been. Amen. He's still doing the same things he's always done. And if he can get you to doubt the Word of God, he'll have you where he wants you. Yea, hath God said, I can see him with a big smile on, saying, how do you know that's what God said? After all, you wasn't there when the Word was spoken. How can you be sure that that's really what he said? Did you hear him say it? It was repeated to you by your husband, wasn't it? He gave it to you. Got it second hand. Yea, hath God, is that really what God said? Let me tell you something. I was there when he said it. I'm talking about the devil now. I was there when it was, are you sure? God said death. You know what? I've seen that same attack launched over and over in the homes of families in the holiness movement. I've seen that same attack over and over and over launched by the enemy of our soul. Amen. To destroy faith. Amen. And pull us down to a base place where he can rob and destroy and devour our lives. Amen. Yea, have God said, I'll tell you some folks, we don't have time to get to fussing about how long is long and how short is short. Come on now. We don't have time to get to fussing. Amen. About this, that, and the other. Amen. What you drink, what you don't drink. Come on now. We don't have time to split hairs in this warfare that you and I have been thrust into. If God said don't do it, then leave it alone. If God said don't touch it, don't touch it. If God said take it up, then take it up. Hallelujah. Yay. Hath God said, oh God, amen, he moves in among us with a doubt. You know, I've never in my life seen so many Greek scholars. I've got a few books, but I'd rather trust a living Holy Ghost than a dead Presbyterian. Wouldn't you? I live in Christ rather than a dead Baptist. Come on now. Amen. Yea, hath God said, amen. I thought about Hebrews 10 and 38. The Bible said, now the just shall live by faith, But if any man draw back, my soul shall have no pleasure in him. This is a faith walk. I didn't have to be there when he said it, but I believe it with all that is within me. I didn't have to be there when Moses carried the tables of the Ten Commandments down off the mountaintop, but I believe every word of them. Come on now. I didn't have to be there when Jesus wrote Messiah and forgive the woman caught in the very act, but I believe it with all my heart. Praise God. Amen. The devil can't make me doubt it. Hallelujah. Sure, I believe. God parted the Red Sea and thousands multiplied. Thousands of Israelites passed over in one night on dry ground. I believe every word of it. I believe he fed them 40 years in the wilderness with manna, angels' food. Their fathers didn't know anything about it, and their sons and daughters wouldn't know anything about it. God invented it, created it, did it miraculously just for them. I believe it. I believe when they got to grumbling and complaining, he sent them enough quail. Amen. They eat it till it run out their nose. Come on now. I believe it. Glory to God. I don't doubt it. Hallelujah. I believe it with all that is within me. Amen. I didn't have to see it. I didn't have to be there. It's alive inside of me because I'm a man of faith. I'm living by faith. Hallelujah. Praise God. Hebrews 11:3 said, through faith we understand that the worlds were framed by the word of God, so that the things which are seen were not made of things which do appear. Doubt is the opposite of faith, and Satan is a master at trying to make you doubt. When God speaks to you, amen, maybe there's some young convert, I don't know, I hope there is. You ought to be young converts in all of our churches. I hope there's some here tonight. I'd like to encourage you. When God, the Holy Ghost, deals with your heart, you don't have to call every preacher that's come through and preach revival. You don't have to take a popular opinion poll among the community of believers. If God talks to you about it, do it with all your heart. Just do it. Obey God. Hallelujah. If he said quit it, leave it alone. If he said take it up, take it up. If he said wear it, then wear it. Praise God. Just do what God tells you to do. Praise the Lord. Faith is the opposite of doubt. Amen. Listen. He come at her with a denial. Ye shall not surely die. Not only did he try to create a doubt in her mind, but here he comes with his denial. He stood flat-footed, so to speak, and looked to Eve right in the whites of her eyes and said, I know better than God. You ain't gonna die. I know some things that you're not aware of. I know some things that you're not privy to. I have a knowledge that far surpasses yours. And I'm telling you, ye shall not surely die. Come on now. Amen. He flat out denied the truth. Amen. The inspired authority of God's infallible word. Amen. He denied it. And it was an effort to create a denial inside of the heart and the mind of Eve. Death for eating fruit from a tree. Come on now. You really gonna die if you reach out and touch that fruit and pluck it and put it to your lip. I don't think he's that kind of God. Do you? Huh? God really gonna kill you? How ridiculous. It's nonsense. God is a loving God. Huh? He's not a God of death. He's a God of life. He created you in his likeness. He created you in his image. I'll tell you about the devil. My wife encountered somebody not too awful long ago. I hope this ain't too base and plain. I'll try to get away with this. And you just pull on my coattail if I go too far. My wife just encountered somebody who's already been married twice and a divorce twice. And now she's openly, brazenly, very proudly, actively involved in a fornicating relationship. Here's what she told my wife. God made me like this. God gave me these feelings. This is just natural. If God gave me these feelings, then how can it be wrong for me to satisfy? Yea, hath God said. Sound to me like she been listening to the wrong voice. Come on, say amen. Been listening to the wrong. I'm talking about a denial. A denial. Come on here. Amen. I don't want to be ignorant of Satan's devices in this dark world that you and I have been thrust into. Amen. We are that generation upon whom the ends of the world have come. And I don't know how you feel about it. I've got a pretty good idea that you're with me. I want to be a light. I want to be like a city set on a hill that cannot be hid. I want to be the salt of the earth in this generation. I want to shine like a candle in the dark midnight. Come on now. Amen. I want to be righteous. I want to be holy. I want to affect my generation with the word of God and the power of the Holy Ghost. So there's no room inside of me for even a little bit of denial. Come on now. Not even a little bit. He only wants to frighten you. He just wants to scare you into obeying him. You will die. As a matter of fact, you really just begin to live. Go ahead and bite it. I've had them tell me that it backslid from holiness. And, you know, I want to be real careful. We talk about holiness as if it's ours. It ain't ours. It's his. Belongs to him. Without him, none of us would be holy. It's impossible without him. And I'll tell you something. We talk about holiness, holiness, holiness. We're Christians. That's what makes us holy. The blood of Jesus Christ has washed us and forgive us of our sin. That makes us holy. When he did that, he put inside of us a heart, amen, that caused us to want to keep his commands. Amen. He said, if any man, if you love me, keep my commandments. He said, if any man love me, he will keep my word. He made us that way when he saved us. Come on now. It's all about him. It ain't about us. It's all about him. But now, here comes the devil with his deceptive denial. I've seen multitudes of people through the years. You know, Sister Teague and I'll celebrate 25 years of salvation this year. And in 25 years of trying to go to heaven, I wish all of them that I've seen just come and go was here tonight. There wouldn't be room for them. A lot of them believed Satan's lie. It feels good, do it. There won't really be any consequences. He loves you. You're not a sinner. You're a saint. You're a child of God. Why, you got saved when you was just a boy. You've been saved since you was a little girl. Huh? God knows how you are. He knows you. He loves you just the way you are. Come on now. Amen. Oh, I don't want to fall for Satan's lie. Amen. I want to fear the Lord. Amen. To be the beginning of wisdom inside of me. I want to fear the Lord to tend to my life. I want to fear the Lord to be the beginning of knowledge. Come on, say amen. I want to fear him with a godly reverence and a godly holy fear. Amen. I want to live for him when he speaks, whether it's a still small voice in the midnight, or if it's a voice of thunder, on a cloud.

antiquity, a book that's ancient, freedom from all of that that you've been living. Huh? There's only one way, folks. Straight is the gate, and narrow is the way that leadeth unto life, and few there be that find it. Don't you fall for Satan's delusion. Everybody that hollers hallelujah is not going to heaven. Everybody that says, I believe Jesus was the Son of God, is not going to heaven. Amen. The writer said, the devils also believe and tremble, but ain't a one of them saved. Come on now. All of them's going to hell. Amen. You know what you got to do? Amen. You got to believe and you got to live for him. Faith has to be transformed into action in your life. Faith without works, it's dead, is what James said. You got to put one foot in front of the other and walk for God. You got to live for God. You got to serve him. Listen, we're not going to work our way to heaven, but when we get saved, there will be good works that accompany us on our journey home. Hallelujah. Yes, there will. Delusion, ye shall be as gods. Access to a wonderful, glorious world of knowledge. Hallelujah. The 60s, I wasn't born until 67. Some of y'all probably remember. In the 60s, there was a gateway of drugs opened up in our nation. And as a matter of fact, all around the globe, people was using powerful chemicals to have hallucinations, and a lot of that morphed into weird religious experiences. Come on now. Satan's been doing that for thousands of years. Thousands and thousands of years. Come on now. Promising this world of knowledge, this access to the wonderful, glorious, untainted wisdom. Amen. Ye shall be as gods. What a delusion. Come on now. Huh? What a delusion. We're seeing that delusion manifested in our generation on a daily basis, especially among church folks. Amen. We've got our Kenneth Hagins and our Joel Osteens and our T.D. Jakes. Amen. Speaking things into existence and, amen, putting a $1 million smile on it. Amen. Teaching and preaching this name it and claim it. Kind of a blab it and grab it kind of a gospel. And their gospel's all about us. It's all about what I want. It's all about my happiness and my peace and my success. And it has very little to do with him and what he did on Calvary and how he resurrected the third day with the keys of death and of hell. Come on now. Very little to do with sanctified living and the power of the Holy Ghost, the Spirit of truth, whom the world cannot receive. Come on now. Amen. I don't know about you, but I want the truth. I want the reality that only can come from God's Word. I want to live for him. I want to serve him so I can be blessed in my generation. Oh, lift your hands and praise the Lord here, will you? Woo! I've got a little ways to go. I'm not going to keep you long. Temptation, the appeal, the three areas where man still has to guard himself against Satan's attack and his attempt to pull us away from God. The lust of the flesh. The tree was good for food. No doubt about it. The lust of the eyes. The tree was pleasant to look upon. Pleasant to the eyes. The pride of life. A tree to be desired to make one wise. John gave us our ammunition. He put the weapon in our hand in 1 John 2:15. When he said, love not the world, neither the things that are in the world. If any man love the world, the love of the Father's not in him. I can tell by the look on your face. You've heard this talked about and preached until it's almost become threadbare. But I'll tell you something. Instead of seeing how close to it we can live without actually crossing the line, we ought to make a run for Canaan's border and get just in deep inside of Canaan as we possibly can and live there like Abraham did, a stranger and a pilgrim looking for a city which hath foundations, whose builder and maker is God. Love not the world, neither the things that are in the world. If any man love the world, the love

0: Father's not in him. It's an impossibility. Amen. Friendship with the world is enmity against God. It's impossible to love the world and the things of the world and say you're going to heaven. You can say it all you want to. You've got to fall out of love with that and fall in love with him. You got to fall out of love with this and fall in love with him. Once Eve accepted the devil's lie, began to reject God's truth, Satan was able to lead her from one foolish act to another. It's a downward progression. Once she yielded, I'll tell you something, he led her to where that fruit was, and he said, look at it. That's beautiful. You know, if you eat that, you're going to be wise beyond belief. Now, I'll tell you something. I don't tell everybody this, but I've tasted it, and it sure is good. Just go ahead and do it. Go ahead and do it. Bible said she saw the devil fastened her gaze upon what was forbidden. Soon she couldn't take her eyes off of it. She knew no was the command, but still, she couldn't tear herself away from it. It looked so wonderful. And the longer she looked at it, the more appealing it became. The longer she stared at it, the more desirous of it she was. Amen. A lust began to grow in her heart, and soon it consumed her. Did you know a large percentage of temptation comes to us through things we see? Come on now. Amen. Through the lust of our eyes. Satan's desire is to turn a look into a lust. Oh, it won't happen to me. That must have been what David said. The man after God's own heart. When he stayed back at the time kings went forth to battle, one evening he was out on his veranda. Down over the wall in a neighboring courtyard, there's a beautiful woman. He knew who she was. Uriah the Hittite's wife, Bathsheba. I don't know how many days. I don't know if it's a one-time ordeal. I kind of feel like it might have happened days, maybe even weeks. Probably got to know what time in the evening she liked to come out and bathe herself. He'd slip to the veranda. He'd watch her. Instead of his cheeks blushing with embarrassment at the first glimpse, he gave place to that desire to look upon something he couldn't have. Huh? That look turned into a longing. That longing turned into a lust. That lust consumed his life until it became his lifestyle. He had the man killed, took his wife. Come on now. Oh, God, and death came to the palace because of the sin he had committed against God. You don't think it matters where you look? Ask Lot. He was just as blessed as Abraham was. As a matter of fact, he and Abraham were so blessed, the land couldn't contain them all. We see a little revelation of the heart of Lot when he chose the well-watered plains of Sodom for his cattle. Listen, he seen that was a land that was good for cattle, just like Reuben and Gad and half the tribe of Manasseh. And the Bible said he pitched his tent toward Sodom. Every morning when he'd wake up, he'd go out to the door of his tent and he'd look down the hill. He'd see all that activity down yonder in Sodom. And that look turned into a longing. That longing turned into a lust. Instead of pulling up his tent pegs and moving on and traveling on like old Uncle Abraham taught him to do, instead of looking for a city, instead of being a stranger and a pilgrim, he traded his tent for a townhouse in downtown Sodom. He, like the prodigal, joined himself to the citizenship of that country. We see him later sitting in the gate, a place where the elders would come together to make judgments. Amen. He was so involved in the leadership of that community. He lost his wife when judgment came. He lost his sons-in-laws when judgment came. And eventually he lost his daughters to the sin of Sodom. Matters where you look. Ask Achan. They conquered Jericho with a high and mighty hand. God did just what he said he would do. But he told Israel, do not take anything out of that city. It's a cursed place. Everything in it's cursed. And if you take it, you're going to be a cursed thing like it. But Achan saw a Babylonian garment. A wedge of gold. Some silver shekels. He must have looked around while nobody was looking. Huh? You know what a great person told me years ago? Hey, amen. This great person told me, said, character is who you are when you're all by yourself and nobody's looking. Nobody's watching. Nobody's listening. Come on, say amen. I want to be real, don't you? I don't want to put on. I don't want to be fake. I don't want to be make-believe. I want to be real. Achan took it, and it cost he and his entire family. Listen, a desire is turned into a look. A look is turned into a lust. Amen. A lust is turned into a lifestyle. Not only did she look at it, but she took it. Now the plan was to turn a desire into a deed. It had to be Eve's choice. We know what the devil's desire was. You and I know what it is tonight for every one of us. But it has to be your choice. Just like it had to be Eve's choice. The devil is a master at persuasion. Come on here. He'll even throw intimidation in. Every once in a while, he's a persuader. God talked to me just a few days ago when I was getting this together. I seen the devil tempting Jesus in the wilderness and how the power of the word, the weapon of Christ's warfare was the word of God. You know, he withstood every temptation with the word of God. And the devil took him up on a high pinnacle of the temple and he said, jump, jump, go ahead and jump. It's written. He's give his angels charge concerning thee. Go ahead, jump. They'll bear you up on their wings, lest you dash your foot against a stone. You're the Son of God. I know you are. Just go ahead and jump. While all that was taking place, boy, don't you know that devil wished he could just reach out and push him. He could persuade, but he couldn't push. It works the same for us, Brother Smith. He can try his best to persuade us, but he cannot push you into doing anything that you refuse to do. Come on, say amen. Huh? Oh, the little children said, the devil made me do it. That's a lie from the devil himself. The devil can't make you do anything that you don't want to do. He can't make you participate in anything you don't want to participate in. He can persuade, but he cannot push. You can resist him with the power of the word of God. It had to be her choice. Amen. She reached out and she took the fruit. About half tempted to pull that big old purple right off of there, but Sister Prescott might get me if I do. Wait a minute. God said, this is what God said. No, he didn't really say that. This is the consequence. Oh, it won't happen that way. Go ahead. She's looking at him. Instead of running, instead of fleeing. You know what God talked to me about years ago? She would have learned the knowledge of good and evil in God's time by simply saying no every time she passed by that tree. No, I'm not going to do it. She would have learned eventually it's good to obey God. And it's evil not to. But the devil talked her into the shortcut. Come on, say amen. Huh? She reached down. Lightning didn't strike her down. She didn't start trembling and sweating and foaming at the mouth. There she had it in her hand. She took. It was her choice. And she chose to disobey God. Now she's holding a forbidden thing in her hand. The Bible said she did eat. Now see the desire of the devil to turn her choice into a chain. That was his desire all along. Jesus would later say, John 8:34, whosoever committeth sin is the servant of sin. Her choice became her chain. The devil just wrapped her up in it. He locked the lock on it. And he knew he had her. Huh? It would cost her. It would cost her husband. Huh? It'll cost you if you disobey God. You can keep telling yourself, I don't have to live for him. You can keep telling yourself, I don't have to go in that direction. You can keep telling yourself, all them old holiness people, they're crazy. They've lost their mind. It don't take all of that. You don't have to go that far. You don't have to live that deep. We're all God's children. Had a guy that was a real good friend of mine years ago. He was a Christian man. He talked to me about getting saved. I worked with him, and he talked to me about getting saved. I got saved. Amen. After I'd worked with him for several years, and we had wonderful conversations. Amen. But he fell out with me. I'd been reading the Bible. I got saved and I started reading the book. He said one day in a discussion, you know, we're just all God's children. We're all God's children. Well, I just had read where Jesus told a group of people, ye are of your father the devil, and the deeds of your father ye will do. Come on now. And so I turned to the chapter and the verse. I said, oh no, according to this, we're not all God's children. The devil has some children too. Come on now. His blood pressure went up and he didn't want to be my friend anymore. Huh? Oh, you can believe anything you want to believe, but when you're judged, you're going to be judged according to the things that are written in this book. You can go to any church you want to go to, but if you're attending one that don't preach this Bible to you, you better get up and run just as fast as you can to a church where there's truth, a church where there's righteousness, a church where holiness is preached and practiced. Habits grow. It starts out little, real small, but it gets bigger and bigger and bigger. You begin to yield yourself to it, and what's flimsy in the beginning becomes much more formidable as you repeat it time after time after time after time. I worked, reached out, you know, after I first got called to preach, got to trying to minister to some folks on the street in Ashburn. There was a group of homeless men that lived there. And there was a gentleman in particular that lived there. His name was Wade. And I just called him Mr. Wade. Mr. Wade was a drunk at that time. Ashboro was a dry town. And so to get drunk, they'd go to the pharmacy and buy mouthwash. And they'd drink mouthwash. And they'd just get on binges, stay drunk for weeks. They'd beg, bar, and steal to get mouthwash to lay drunk. I got to reaching out to Mr. Wade trying to win him. You know what he told me? He told me he's from down around Goldsboro, North Carolina. He said, I got a wife down there. Everything he owned was in a black trash bag. Filthy, nasty, scruffy. He's a hobo. He said, I got a wife in Goldsboro. Got children, got a family down there. You know what he told me in conversation one day? He said, preacher, you know how all this started. You know how I ended up here? He said, I never was a drinking man. He said, I was grown. I was a grown man before I ever drank my first beer. He said, I got to running with some buddies at work. One hot summer afternoon, I found myself at one of my buddies' houses. They was all sitting out in lawn chairs under a big shade tree with a cooler full of beer. He said, they was all drinking, having such a big time. And they'd been offering it to me over and over. I just never did find a taste for it. Never did desire one, he said. He said, but that day, that hot summer day, I took the first. With tears puddled up in his eyes, he said, now here I am because of that first beer. His choice turned into a chain. It was almost so heavy he couldn't bear it. That man died, far as I know, he died drunk. Never could win him to Christ. Never could get him to pray. And talk to the Lord. Be careful, little eyes, what you see. Be careful, little ears, what you hear. Be careful, little feet, where you go. There's a lot of truth in that. Live for God with all it is within you. Finally, the Bible said she gave. I want you to see this, and I'm going to quit, and we'll come to the altar. Satan's ultimate goal was to turn the sinner into the seducer. He won her. She sinned. She ate. And then she went to her husband and gave it to him. And he did eat. Look, here comes Eve walking up the path with a half-eaten piece of fruit in her hand. She's not dead. Don't even look like she's dying. She walks right up the path, right to the house. Walks in across the porch through the front door. Approaches Adam. She says, look here. This is that fruit. But I met somebody in the midst of the garden today. We've been in denial. Huh? We've listened to the wrong voice. Look, this is beautiful. Ain't it beautiful? And it tastes so delicious. You know, I think I feel a little better since I eat part of this. Won't you go ahead and eat? The sinner became the seducer. Listen, mom and dad, if you've ever lived wholeness, don't let down on your standard in front of your children. Huh? Oh, I can take you to preachers' houses tonight that let down in an effort to try and keep their teenage children occupied with the things of God. The things that used to be wrong, all of a sudden they wasn't wrong anymore. I know preacher after preacher who let down just a little bit to satisfy the desires of their teenage children, and now their children's out and they're not even living for God. Some of them preacher brethren have come back. They've come to full circle and they're living holiness now. One of them in particular comes to mind. He told me through tears, I made some changes in an effort to keep them, and I lost them anyway. You know what keeps us? Our God. The victory of the blood of Jesus over our life. The power of the Holy Ghost manifested in the services. When we get to singing and worshiping and preaching and praising God, a jumping and a shouting and a dancing all about. Come on now. You get the Holy Ghost moving in your home. Amen. It'll keep your children interested in the things of God. But if you start compromising, you start letting up. Come on now. Before you know it, you'll be talking to somebody else. Look, it ain't hurt me none. It didn't affect my walk with God none. The sinner became the seducer. How many? I'm quitting right here. How many wholeness churches? I'm an evangelist. I'm a pastor. I'm not a pastor. I'm an evangelist. I've got a hit and run ministry. Hallelujah. But I'm a lot closer to 50 than I am 40. And I've done this a little while, so I'm just going to say some things. Is that all right? I'm not the authority on everything. But I have experienced some things and seen some things in churches. And I've seen entire churches go worldly because of just a little handful that was allowed to continue to participate in their worldliness. Come on now. And place was made for them. I'm not talking about loving the lost. I'm not talking about discipling people to love Christ. I'm not talking about not being long-suffering and not being patient with folks. God knows He's been long-suffering with me. Can you shout amen? He's been long-suffering with you. He's a long-suffering, patient God, and I'm glad He is. But I'm talking about folks that know better. They start drifting. Huh? And they're let alone to drift. Before you know it, there's a little group, a little club, a little private clique right in that body. And those sinners will become seducers. They'll seduce other folks in that congregation. Come on, it ain't hurting me none. You can look at it. Come on, let's go to movies. Come on, it'll be all right. Huh? Let's go. Come on, come on. Come see my grandson play ball. Huh? Huh? They'll get to missing Wednesday night to go to the Boy Scout meeting. You ain't shouting too high, but I'm a feeling better all the time. Oh God, I don't want to be the seducer. I don't want to be the sinner or the seducer. Amen. I want to represent righteousness, don't you? I want to represent right things. I want my heart to be overwhelmed with the love of God. I want to be gentle and meek and patient and long-suffering. I really do. But when God looks down on me, I want him to see somebody with clean hands and a pure heart. Amen. That's got a longing to ascend to the hill of the Lord. Stand with me, would you, all over this place. I've been going back reading some things, asking God to help me. God's stirring my heart. He's stirring me. And I just read some things about that revival in the Hebrides, the Isle of Lewis. Duncan Campbell went there to preach for 2 weeks upon the invitation of 2 sisters with the last name of Smith. He ended up staying over 2 years. Great things happened. And I'm wonderful things happened. And I read one of the little stories about a group of men that was praying in a barn. They'd been doing it for months. They'd go to that barn and they'd go through the motion of prayer and they're seeking God for revival. There was a backsliding that had taken place. You can say what you want to, and I don't want to be the wet blanket here, but I don't feel like we're just all getting closer and closer to God. It appears to me as if, I know the Holy Ghost is moving. I've seen him. I've felt him. I've been an eyewitness of it. I've seen folks born again this year. I'm going to see some more of them born again. I seen a little 8-year-old boy talking in tongues. Baptism of the Holy Ghost out in Oklahoma just a few months ago. I know God's still moving. But my general consensus is there's a laziness. A slothfulness about the general population of the Holiness Church, and a great lack of desire to have a move of God. And I've never been a cheerleading kind of fella. If you get in, get it this week, you're going to have to get in, get it for yourself more than likely. I've never been to, come on, give me a J, give me an E, give me an S. I just ain't that kind of guy. But I do believe with all of my heart that God is looking over the balcony glory in a little congregation of people in Martinsville, Virginia. He's got a great desire, Sister Prescott, to open the windows of heaven right over this little Holiness Church and begin to pour out his spirit upon us. Come on now. He's got a great desire for some of these teenagers to get the Holy Ghost. He's got a great desire for some of these families that are struggling to get victory in the altar. He's got a desire to help us because he's for us. Hallelujah. And it's going to take a great desire. They're praying in that barn on the Isle of Lewis. And the story said there was a younger man as a deacon in the church. He jumped up one night in the middle of that prayer meeting. They was groaning, moaning, agonizing, trying to find the will of God. So that young deacon jumped up and shouted in distress, "Shall we continue to merely go through the motions of prayer with nothing to show for it? Or shall we ask ourselves, what is the hindrance?" I'm not quoting it verbatim. God came to his heart with the verse, I believe it's in Psalms 24. "Who shall ascend unto the hill of the Lord? Or who shall stand in his holy place? But he that hath clean hands and a pure heart." That young deacon shouted to the rest of them men down on their face of praying in the floor of that barn, "Shall we ascend to the hill of the Lord without clean hands or a pure heart?" And the story said he fell down prostrate on his face weeping, a shouting, "Oh God, give me clean hands. Give me a pure heart." Come on. on now. Amen. They said the windows of heaven opened and God stepped down in that barn that night. And that was the beginning of a great move of God all across that part of the world. Are you going to talk to me while I'm preaching? We can have the same thing happen in our lives. We can have the same experience here in this meeting this week. But we got to come clean. We've got to get hungry for God. Lift both your hands. Give the Lord a good praise here. Come on, somebody, praise Him. Do not doubt God. Do not doubt His word. Do not begin to deny what He has said. Don't fall into the trap of the delusion. Amen. Live for God with all your heart. Brother Makem, when He speaks it to us, even when it sounds silly, God's got a purpose for it. God's got a reason for it. God's talking to us for a purpose. He's wanting to move us close to Him. I just want to take a poll right here. Just to clear this, get this off of my mind. I just want to see your hand raised if you've prayed for a move of God in this meeting this weekend. Let me see you raise. Have you prayed for a move of God in this meeting? Look, we got the great majority. We've got the majority right here tonight. Hey, man, I don't believe we're praying in vain. I don't believe we're praying. I don't believe we're asking amiss. I believe God's hearing us when we're crying out to Him. Amen, Brother Wood, I believe He wants to help us. Hallelujah. Amen. Come on, lift your hands one more time while the musicians come around, get ready to sing. Just before we gather in these altars. Come on, let's worship Him. Right out of our heart. Hallelujah. Somebody come on around to the piano. Hallelujah. Glory to God. Hallelujah. I ask you to bow your heads with me here. For just a moment, just before the church comes. Just before the saints come gather in around the altar. Maybe you're here tonight and you're not a Christian. Maybe you're here and you're not where you need to be with God. Perhaps you've come to this meeting. You're a backslider. Maybe you've lived for Him. But you're not as close as you one time was. I'd like to open this altar service with an invitation for you to come. You're not here by chance. You're not here just by coincidence. This has been a divine intervention. God purposed in His heart to meet with you here tonight. Now here you are. Here He is. He's ready to do business in your heart. Is there one person here tonight who'll step out and say, "Preacher, I need to pray. I'm not where I ought to be with God. I want to come forward so the saints can pray with me. I want to talk to Jesus about the condition of my heart. I don't want to leave this world in the condition I'm living in. I need a change in me." Is that the way you feel? Won't you come right now? Doesn't matter how long you've been going to church. If that's the way you're feeling, you ought to step out right now and come to this altar in Jesus' name. Brother Tig, I'm backslid. I'm not living close to Him like I one time did. I'm not serving Him in active duty like I one time did. I need His touch. I need His care over my soul. I need Him to help me. Won't you come right now in Jesus' name? Come on right now. God bless you, ma'am. There's somebody else that needs to come. You ought to step out. There's the first and is there another? You need to come talk to the Lord about your soul before the church comes and gathers in. I'm not where I need to be with God. I'm ready to pray, preacher. Won't you come on? God bless the little children. He said, unless you become like one of them, you shall in no wise enter into the kingdom of God. Oh, you got to humble yourself and you got to recognize, I can't do it without you, Lord. I'm tired of putting on. I'm tired of going through the motions. I'm tired of wearing a mask to the house of God, making out everything's okay. I need you to help me. I need you to touch me as anybody else. In Jesus' name. In Jesus' name. Now's the time. Now's the time. Hallelujah. Come on, church, everybody that will. Let's gather in around these altars. Let's seek the face of God for just a little while. Let's ask the Holy Ghost to send revival to our movement. Send revival to our nation. Come on, let's talk to Him. Let's ask the Holy Ghost to help us to be what it is He wants us to be. Come on, let's plead the blood of Jesus over this service, over this time in the altar, over this meeting this weekend. Hallelujah.
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3: Praise God, praise God. Acts chapter number 1. Thank the Lord, thank the Lord. Praise God. I'm going to read from the very first verse, Acts chapter number 1. The former treatise have I made, O Theophilus, of all that Jesus began both to do and teach, until the day in which he was taken up, after that he, through the Holy Ghost, had given commandments unto the apostles whom he had chosen, to whom also he showed himself alive after this his passion by many infallible proofs, being seen of them 40 days, and speaking of the things pertaining to the kingdom of God. And being assembled together with them, commanded them that they should not depart from Jerusalem, but wait for the promise of the Father, which, saith he, ye have heard of me. For John truly baptized with water, but ye shall be baptized with the Holy Ghost not many days hence. When they therefore were come together, they asked of him, saying, Lord, wilt thou at this time restore again the kingdom to Israel? He said unto them, It is not for you to know the times or the seasons which the Father hath put in his own power. But ye shall receive power after that the Holy Ghost has come upon you. Ye shall be witnesses unto me, both in Jerusalem and in Judea and in Samaria and under the uttermost part of the earth. And when he had spoken these things while they beheld, he was taken up, and a cloud received him out of their sight. And while they looked steadfastly towards heaven, as he went up, behold, two men stood by them in white apparel, which also said, Ye men of Galilee, why stand ye gazing up into heaven? This same Jesus which is taken up from you into heaven shall so come in like manner as you have seen him go into heaven. Then returned they unto Jerusalem from the mount called Olivet, which is from Jerusalem a Sabbath day's journey. And when they were come in, they went up into an upper room where abode both Peter and James and John and Andrew, Philip, and Thomas, Bartholomew, and Matthew, James the son of Alphaeus, and Simon Zelotes, and Judas, the brother of James. These all continued with one accord in prayer and supplication with the women and Mary, the mother of Jesus, and with his brethren. I'm going to keep your Bibles open, and I'm going to go a verse at a time for a while. But in the first verse, Luke speaks of the gospel that is already written. How that in that gospel he tells of what Jesus both began to do and teach. And now in the book of Acts that I've just read, Jesus continues, he tells what Jesus continues to do and continued to do and teach through the power and the anointing of the Holy Ghost upon his life. Then in the third verse, Jesus showed himself alive after his passion by many infallible proofs. Facts of history. And I thought as I was preparing, It's hard for me to understand, it's hard for me to believe, that some of our day still refuse to believe that Jesus died and was buried and rose again. Fundamental churches today, some of those do not believe that Jesus was the Son of God. That he died for the sins of the world. That is buried and rose again. There are many in Christian churches today, so-called Christian churches, that do not believe. But the Bible is true. Whether men believe it or not, the Bible is true. In fact, there's a scripture in the Bible that says the Word of God cannot be broken. Cannot be altered. Will not be altered. Men might fail to live by it, but it cannot be altered. Cannot be changed. In the 6 and 7 verses, Jesus spoke of restoring the kingdom to Israel. But I want you to notice one thing in those verses. He did not tell them the time of his coming to restore the kingdom to the nation of Israel. He promised power in the 8th verse that they might have boldness to witness, that they might have boldness to live an overcoming life, that they might have boldness to live holy in an ungodly world. Keep that in mind. After that, the Holy Ghost has come upon you, you shall be endued with power to live in victory. Amen. Thank God, in the 11th verse, said, ye men of Galilee, this is an interesting note. I want you to think of this. Then the children of Israel, the 12 tribes of Israel, settled in the promised land, and that had been given to Abraham, Isaac, and to Jacob. The Bible tells me that they settled there from Lebanon in the north to Beersheba in the south, from Jericho in the east to the Mediterranean in the west, and 2.5 tribes on the other side of the Jordan River, east of the Jordan River, and all of that, they settled all of that territory, and yet the Bible says, as Luke is writing in this verse, he says, ye men of Galilee, 12 tribes. Now there's 12 apostles, and all 12 apostles are from the Galilee. And another item of interest, when he says, as he begins to list the apostles, and in that 11th verse, or what verse was it, 11? 13th verse, he mentions Peter, James, John, and Andrew. And then when you go to Matthew and to Luke's Gospel, you find that they start out a different way. How they say Matthew and Luke say Peter, Andrew, James, and John. And now it's Peter, James, John, and Andrew. And as I was studying something, I found that is amusing. Of every list of the apostles in the Bible, no two lists are exactly alike in the same order. And as I read that and understood that and found that to be so, a thought came to me. It really doesn't make any difference where your name is inscribed in the Lamb's Book of Life as long as it's there. Whatever the list might be, how God has it. If your name is written down in glory, you've got something to worship God about. Shout about. Thank God. Psalm writer says there's a new name written down in glory in his mind. Amen. Aren't you glad yours is there? Thank God. In the 14th verse, there's 3 more things of interest that I would like to bring to your attention. He says, and they were all with one accord. And that struck me as being something wonderful. They're in unity. No longer is there division that had been up until this time, even amongst the disciples. No longer is there big eyes and little ears that some are willing to get over the others. But now they are united, no divisions among them. They've been sanctified. No wonder God said, this is the will of God. Says, this is the will of God, even your sanctification. Because sanctification brings unity. If a husband and wife are sanctified, then how about a marriage? You can say amen. It's true. Wherefore, second thing that I'd like to mention from that list, in that verse, they have the name of Mary, the mother of Jesus, is there. And here it is in the first chapter of Acts. There are 27 books in the book of 27 books in the New Testament. First four Gospels are now in the first chapter of Acts. And from this first chapter, the rest of the Bible, Mary is never mentioned again. Her name is never mentioned again. That does not take away from Mary. She's blessed above women. Chosen by God. But her name is not mentioned again in the New Testament. Then the third thing is, the Bible says Jesus' brothers were in that crowd in the first chapter of Acts. And so it's not Bible study time, but let me share this with you. Jesus' brothers, and he had brothers. After Jesus was born, Joseph and Mary had children. But they didn't accept Jesus as the Messiah. How can my brother be the Messiah? We were raised together. We slept together in the same bedroom. We played together. We worked together. How can my brother be the promised Messiah? And they rejected him. Evidently, until he arose from the dead, was buried and rose from the dead. And when that happened, they became believers. And they are in this group in the first chapter of the book of Acts. In fact, one of his brothers is the chairman of the General Conference in the 15th chapter of Acts later on, having served God and obeyed God. There are three thoughts that I wanted to bring to your attention, but then let me give you the background. On the day of Jesus' resurrection, there were some that were disappointed. They were confused. As to what was going on, they saw Jesus crucified, arrested, and then crucified and died on the cross. And two disciples went back home to Emmaus. They were disturbed within. They didn't know what to think of it all. They believed that he was the Messiah. They believed that he was the Son of God. But now they crucified him. And not only that, but the women have been to the tomb early that morning and came to tell the disciples that the tomb is empty, but we can't find him. He's gone. These two disciples go back home to the Emmaus, disturbed, and while they are walking, downhearted, Jesus appears. Does not make his appearance known to them, but he walks beside them, and they talk about the arrest, and they talk about all that's taking place in Jerusalem, and finally they come to Emmaus, and the two disciples invite this man to come in and eat with them. And when they come to the table and Jesus prays blessing upon the food, their eyes were opened, the Bible said, and they realized that it was Jesus. And the Bible says, and Jesus vanished out of their midst. He was there and then he was gone. I come with a story to that evening in Jerusalem. The disciples are behind locked doors for fear. And I can understand it. The leader has been put to death. They are the followers of that man. And if they kill him, they might kill us. And they've locked the doors. And they are behind the locked doors in fear. And suddenly Jesus appears in their midst. Thomas being absent converses with them. And in a moment's time, he was gone. The Bible said he vanished. He was gone. But in today's reading that I've just read to you, the Bible says in the first chapter of Acts, while we were gathered there on the Mount of Olives, they saw him go away. When he was taken up from them into heaven, they saw him go away. In the 10th verse, and I'm going to read the 10th verse. And while they looked steadfastly toward heaven as he went up, behold, two men stood by them in white apparel. They saw him go away. They looked steadfastly, the Bible said, towards heaven. Their eyes were on Jesus. Their eyes were on the Lord of glory, the Christ of glory. And I'm going to stop right there for a moment. If there's a need today in this church and in my family and yours, there's a need for every one of us to keep our eyes on the Lord Jesus Christ in the hour in which we live. Take your eyes off the Lord and you might miss it all. Keep your eyes. One songwriter said, turn your eyes upon Jesus. Look full in His wonderful face. And all the cares of this world, the troubles of this world, will grow strange and dim in the light of His glory and grace. Brother, if they look at Jesus, things look out altogether different. Let me read this with you. If you look back, there's nothing but there but sin and darkness and misery. If you look to the left and to the right at men, at what they're doing or what they might not be doing, let me tell you something, it'll bring despair and disappointment. The arm of flesh will fail you. Your friends will let you down. People that you thought would be there, sometimes they can't be there. Sometimes maybe they've got other things to do, but listen closely. People will disappoint you, but He'll never disappoint. What a Savior. What a mighty God. Listen to this. When the two disciples went home to Emmaus, Jesus there at the table with them, suddenly He was gone. He vanished. From that room in Jerusalem with the disciples, Jesus was there, and suddenly He was gone. He vanished. Out there on the Mount of Olives, they three men that stood by said, ye men of Galilee, why stand ye here gazing into the heavens? Why stand ye here? I want you to know they had their eyes on the Lord. They had their eyes. It was what they were watching as He went away. Keep your eyes on the Lord today. One of these days you're going to see Him. It might be the second day of February 2014. Keep your eyes on the Lord. Hallelujah. Don't let anything come between you and the Lord. If you look around about it, you'll get all clear up about what's happening over here. What's happening over here? Keep your eyes on Him. He'll be there to bless and to encourage and to help you along the way. Thank God. Thank God. Lift up the psalmist said, I will lift up mine eyes unto the hills from which cometh my help. My help cometh from the Lord. If you'll keep your eyes on the Lord, brother, you'll walk in victory. Amen, amen, amen. I like that verse from the 121st Psalm. I like the writings of the psalmist. I'll keep your eyes, O God, lift up mine eyes unto the Lord. Luke said, look up and lift up your heads. Your redemption draweth now. Hallelujah. Everybody today, lift up your eyes. He's coming. Thank God, thank God. Oh, Brother Jones, I might miss that dime in the parking lot if I'm looking up. If you miss a dime looking up, you'll find something better than a dime. Thank God, thank God. What a Savior, what a mighty God. What a blessing it is to keep your eyes on the Lord. Don't, and I'm saying this, everyone, don't get your eyes on man. Man will fail you. Thought came to me just then, so I won't throw it out. Don't get pastor religion. You understand what I just said? Don't tie your life to a man, a pastor, a deacon, or whoever. Tie your life to Jesus. That's the answer. Jesus Christ is the answer. Hallelujah. Don't ever substitute anyone for Jesus. Thank God. The Bible says in that 10th verse, two men stood by in white apparel. And I was reading, and I studied, and I read a lot of things, and a lot of speculation as to who the two men are. Some believe that the two men there on the Mount of Olives happened to be Moses and Elijah, who had been with Jesus in the 17th chapter of Matthew on the Mount of Transfiguration along with Peter, James, and John. Others believe that it's Enoch and Elijah, two Old Testament prophets that have been caught up to heaven and never died. They're the ones that are there on the mount. I say, ye men of Galilee. Still others believe that they are two angels. Possibly that were there when the stone was rolled away and when the women came to the graveside that Sunday morning, the two angels that were at the tomb. Let me share with you this morning of what I believe. I don't know who they are. But I know why they were there. They were there as messengers of the Almighty God. And they said, ye men of Galilee, why stand ye up gazing up into heaven? Into the heavens, and they were dressed in white apparel. White is a symbol of light and of divinity. White is the emblem of purity and holiness. Let me throw this out, and I'm going to hurry along. White is the dress code of heaven. Isn't that amazing? I like color. Even though I'm colorblind. I'm not as colorblind as some people think I am. And maybe I'm more colorblind than some others think I am. But I can tell red, bright red, from light pink. I can't tell black from navy blue most of the time, unless the light is just right. And a lot of other things. But the main part that I want you to understand here, this time, white is going to be the dress of heaven, representing purity, holiness, righteousness, pure and white. God, I've told you the story about a man that died, a minister that died, and his wife and four daughters gave me a white linen jacket, coat. Their father, her husband, wore that type of thing. I never was able to wear it. It just didn't look like me. I even took it to camp meeting. Thought, surely one service I'm going to put on that white linen coat of beauty. And I just couldn't do it. It wasn't me. Wait till we get to heaven. I'm going to put it on. Won't be that same one. White would be the color of our clothing and glory. Then he said these words, "Ye men of Galilee, why stand ye gazing up into heaven? This same Jesus, which is taken up from you into heaven, shall so come in like manner as you see. I've seen him go away into heaven." Let me say this today. Three words. This same Jesus is coming back here. Hallelujah, hallelujah. From time to time in our society, a president will send a representative or a delegation or somebody to represent him or represent America to some fortune in some foreign country. And I thought about that. We had a man that was a member of the church. In 1945, he wasn't a member here in 1945, but in 1945, he was in the army. And when the surrender was made by the Japanese, and they were going to sign the surrender declaration on the USS Missouri, the battleship Missouri, in the Japan harbor, a man that one time was a member of the church was a photographer on that day on the USS Missouri taking pictures. General Douglas MacArthur and the leader of the Japanese, was it Hirohito? Whoever was representing the Japanese as they were signing the documents. General MacArthur was the representative of that president. President Harry S. Truman. 1978. We happened to be in Israel, but the prime minister died. Go to my ear. And so our president in 1978 was Jimmy Carter. Jimmy Carter did not send the Secretary of Treasury or the Vice President or some other. He sent his mother, Miss Lillian Carter. He sent his mother to represent him and America at the funeral of Golda Meir, the Prime Minister. Recently, our president has sent the Secretary of State, John Kerry, to the Middle East, trying to work out something about Iran and about Syria and about Lebanon and about Hezbollah and about Hamas and all the rest, trying to somehow find what's sending out for some kind of a peace plan, a delegation, a representative. This is what I want to bring to your attention today. This same Jesus is coming back.
4: And he's not going to send a representative. He's not going to send Gabriel. And he's not going to send Michael. He's not going to send Raphael. He's not going to send any other. He's coming himself. This same Jesus, hallelujah. This same Jesus, as he has seen go away, shall so come in like manner as he's seen him go away. Jesus Christ is coming back to this earth again. Well, glory. Hallelujah. It's in a mess today, but he's coming back. And he's going to straighten it all out. Thank God, thank God. This same Jesus. Hallelujah.

This same Jesus that was circumcised the eighth day, and sometime later was taken to the temple to be dedicated unto God the Father. This same Jesus that was baptized by his cousin, John, in the River Jordan. This same Jesus that was tempted by the devil, by Satan for 40 days and nights in the wilderness. Listen to this part. Yet without sin. He was tempted in all manner, such as you and I, yet without sin. Some people say, well, Brother Joseph, he was God. Yes, he was, but he was man. The same Jesus that turned water into wine at Cana of Galilee, that delivered a double-possessed man in Gadara, that healed a man at the pool of Bethesda that had been there 38 long years unable to walk. The same Jesus that opened the eyes of blind Bartimaeus of Jericho. The same Jesus, hallelujah, that cleansed the leper, that healed all manner of sickness and disease, who multiplied the loaves and fishes and filled 5,000 and walked on the water. And I said, thank God, the same Jesus is coming back again. Hallelujah, hallelujah, but that's not all. The same Jesus that was arrested by the mob, and that was interrogated by Herod and by Pilate, and was brought before the high court, and was declared to be guilty of blasphemy, and was taken out and beaten, and then crucified on the cross of Calvary, and buried in a borrowed tomb. I want you to know the same Jesus arose again. Hallelujah, he's alive, he's alive. Amen. Glory. The only people in the world that believe he's alive are those that believe in the Bible. He's alive, he's alive. Thank God, and this same Jesus that arose again, is coming back. That third day he came forth from the grave with victory over death, hell, and the grave. And I want you to understand today he holds the keys. He's victorious. He's conqueror. And because he's conqueror, he said, I will anoint you. And you will be conqueror. And more than conqueror. You know what that means to me? That means you'll live an overcoming life. Thank God. Somebody said, Brother Jones, I'm beat down. Get up! I wish everyone would understand what I just said. My family and yours. If you're not careful, you get the feeling like, well, maybe there's nothing, no hope out there. There is hope. He's alive. Yeah. Yeah. He's got his hand extended to you. Get a hold of his hand. Hallelujah. Get a hold of his hand. Boy, when Peter reached out to the lame man at the temple, he took him by the hand and said, shivering, go, have I known it? But trust in your hand, give I thee, in the name of Jesus of Nazareth. Why? Something more. Let me tell you something. There's someone greater than Peter here today. His name is Jesus. When he takes you by the hand, brother, you can get up. I remember a sermon preached by Bishop Chinon about the palsied man who had a withered hand. And Jesus said to him one day, he said, stretch forth thine hand. That's in the Bible. Stretch forth thy hand. You know what that man can say? Jesus, don't you see? I can't even move it. Can't you see it's limited? I just can't do a thing with it. If Jesus says stretch forth your hand, you know what you can do? You can stretch it forth. And the Bible said that immediately his hand was made whole. His arm was made whole. This same Jesus we are worshiping today, as I was reading about in the first chapter of Acts, this same Jesus shall so come in like manner as ye have seen him go away. And I'm going to wind down. During these past 2,000 years, Jesus has been building his church. He said in the 16th chapter of Matthew, I will build my church and the gates of hell shall not prevail against it. The devil has tried every trick that he knows to destroy the church of the living God, but the church is going over. 2,000 years he's been building the church. Some years ago, we were having some special meeting. There were about 30 people in the choir of our church, 20.

0: 26 to 30 people in the choir. Someone asked the question, how many of you were saved in this church? And I remember Jan McNair was standing right here. And I turned around and several in the choir had been saved, and so many of that congregation. I want to say this today. For the past 2,000 years, God has blessed and saved and prepared hearts for heaven. 38 years ago this month, God spoke to our hearts about starting this church, gave us directions, then gave us the property as we prayed out here on Blackburn Lane. Property was not even for sale, but God had it in reserve for us. God had you and me in mind before we came along. And so the church was started February 1976. And I was looking back over the 38 years, just again yesterday evening back out here at church, in my heart and in my mind. I'm not going to run through anything or try to make a list of anything, but I can say it this way. God has been good. He's been a good God. And I'm going to leave it with you today. The same Jesus that said, I will build the church and the gates of hell shall not prevail. He's still building. He's going to build it until the trumpet sounds. And the church is going over to the other side with victory. And God has had a hand in this church. And it's blessed you and me. Not because of me. Please understand that. But because he's who he is. And he said, the two men on the mountain said, this same Jesus is still coming back again in a manner just like you see him go away. And I'm closing. When I came to the fourth chapter of the First Thessalonians, I read that 17th verse, for the Lord himself shall descend from heaven with a shout, with the voice of the archangel, and with the trumpet of God. And the dead in Christ shall rise first. Start with Brother Claude Cousin, right over here, going all the way down that side and all the way back over here. Maybe back over here to Brother C.L. Starling. We're up close to the front and all those in between. The dead in Christ shall rise first. Then we which are alive and remain shall be caught up together with them in the clouds to meet the Lord in the air. And so shall we ever be with the Lord. We're going to sing a course this morning. It's number 66 in your hymn book, just the course. We shall see the King. We shall see the King. He's coming. We're going to meet with the new pastor probably tomorrow evening. And then we hope that from yesterday's meeting, hope that maybe before long get everything worked out so that it'll be here. I'm praying God just works everything out so smoothly, so good, that everyone will know that God is working things out. Hallelujah, hallelujah. You believe what I just said? He's the big God. He loves us. He does all things well. Hallelujah. And he's coming back again. I don't know how much longer we have, but one thing I do know, as long as the Lord tells, he's going to bless us. He will let him. My wife is coming to the piano. We're going to sing just the course, honey. We shall see the King.
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2: Hear me, in the next few years is going to overtake Christianity as the most populous religion of the world. But they just sang one of the huge differences. That other religion is a religion of death, as illustrated daily across the world. Christianity is a religion of life. He came to give life. The thief comes to steal, kill, and destroy. But Jesus came to give life, and life more abundant. Oh, hallelujah. Let me tell us one more time. Our life is tied up in His. And because He lives, we shall live also. Hallelujah. Hallelujah. Man, would you turn your Bibles tonight to John chapter 20? I'm going to preach perhaps a unique message tonight. We'll read four verses and we'll look at these this evening. Would you stand for the reading of God's Word? Thank you. Then the same day at evening, being the first day of the week, when the doors were shut where the disciples were assembled for fear of the Jews, came Jesus and stood in the midst and saith unto them, Peace be unto you. And when he had so said, he showed unto them his hands and his side. Listen, then were the disciples glad when they saw the Lord. Then said Jesus to them again, Peace be unto you. As my Father hath sent me, even so send I you. And when he had said this, he breathed on them and saith unto them, Receive ye the Holy Ghost. Praise the Lord. Also tonight, it's good to see Luke and Josh's prayer partners with them. I did mention them a while ago. I want to preach tonight. The short title is Church on Easter Evening. And the longer title would be Why You Should Go to Church on Easter Evening. Now, it's evident you're here, so I'm preaching to folks that aren't here, right? So you're just here to provide the amen. Hallelujah. Let's pray together for the help of the Lord. Father, thank you for these moments we have together. May we sense the presence of the risen Lord. Lord, minister to folks. God, some have come with heavy hearts. Some have come, Lord, with confusion. And some have come with just a need of a touch from heaven. And Lord, I pray, God, that you would move. May this sermon, this message happen as it's preached. In Jesus' name, amen. You can be seated. A lot of things happened on Easter morning, in the morning, very early in the morning, they came to the tomb. They got the message from the angels. He's not here. He's risen. They saw the Lord. So a lot of things happened on Easter morning. But I also want you to know some wonderful things affected or happened on Easter evening that affected a whole lot of lives. Things happened on Easter morning, but things happened on Easter evening. Now, the first thing we find is that the people of God got together. They were together. They were together because they wanted to be together. It's that way with believers. I've already preached this, so I'm just going to briefly mention that we must make no mistake about it. Although there's not a command, thou shalt worship on Sunday night, to me it's an evident concession to worldliness, and it's an admission of the lack of dedication, and it's a surrender of the sabbatical rest to eliminate a Sunday evening worship service. And if we wanted some more support for a Sunday evening service, we have it here on Easter evening. They had church. They had church. So tonight I want to just briefly preach to us, or to those that aren't amongst us, why you should go to church on Easter evening. Number one, these are not necessarily in order. Number one, you should go to church on Easter evening because we don't receive an offering on Sunday morning, but we do on Sunday night. I'm just joking. Let's start over. Number one, we should go to church on Easter evening because Jesus did. Jesus did. Jesus went to church on Easter evening, Sunday night. I call it church because there were more than two or three together, and he was in the midst. So wherever they were at, that sounds like church to me, doesn't it, you? Amen. Whether they were in a church sanctuary or not, they were in church. Look at verse 19 again. Then the same day of the evening, later there, came Jesus and stood in the midst of them. Jesus was there. Hallelujah. We may not have recognized, or you may not have recognized it yet, but Jesus is in the midst tonight. Hallelujah. Aren't you glad to know affirmatively that when we come together, he is here. Hallelujah. Jesus went to church. Number two, you should go to church on Easter evening because Jesus not only comes to church, he shows up. He shows up in power to be experienced, to be seen. Again, in verse 19, it says that Jesus came and stood in the midst. That means he's not over in a corner. He's not hidden someplace. He was right there in the middle of them. Hallelujah. Oh, aren't you glad for the times the Lord just gets right in the middle of us? Hallelujah. He's as close to the one on the back pew as he is to the one in the choir loft because he's in the midst. He's in the midst. So that's reason number two. But I want you to notice here that surprised those disciples. That was the last thing they were expecting when they got together. They were there in fear and sadness. The last thing they expected was Jesus. Oh, hallelujah. Aren't you glad for the times that Jesus just surprises us with his presence? Have you ever come to church and just been surprised how he showed up in power? Amen. He surprised him. His coming was unexpected. It was sudden. Oh, but what a surprise when Jesus came together. They shouldn't have been surprised because he said, if just two or three would gather in my name, there I would be in the midst of them. And I'm so glad tonight that Jesus knows how and he knows when to show up. Glory to God. You know, I know he's here in a sense, but I'm talking about a manifest presence. Did you know before we finish this sermon, he could show up for you in this service? He could surprise you with your presence. You should go to church on Easter evening, number three, because Jesus can come in past closed doors and walls. Look in the verse here. It says the doors were shut, but that didn't keep Jesus out. I said the doors were shut and barred, but that didn't keep Jesus out. Oh, hallelujah. Amen. Whether you want them to be there or not, sometimes in your heart and life, there's barriers, there's walls, there's doors, there's things in the way of your soul touching God. But I'm telling you, come to church because Jesus has a way of going through the closed door. Amen. The wall that's in the way, he can come, he can talk, he can speak, he can move in your life. Amen. There may be a barrier. We preached that this morning. He can move it. Amen. We saw that this morning. But he can come right through it if you really want him. I said, if you really want him, the enemy can construct barriers around your soul and in your life. But if you really want him, if you really want him, he can come through the closed door. Glory to God. I'm not talking about purposely barring Jesus from your life. I'm talking about really wanting him in your life, really wanting to hear from him and to know his touch, but something's got in the way. The enemy would like to keep that from happening. Amen. The enemy has closed the doors and barricaded you in, but Jesus came through the locked door. Hallelujah. You come to church on Easter evening because there's an enemy out looking for us. Amen. It's understood in this verse that the reason the disciples had the doors locked and they were holed up in that room, because they were afraid the Jews were going to do to them as they had done to Jesus. And there was probably some weight to that supposition. Amen. Amen. And they were afraid out on the streets that whether it was the temple guard or who it was, amen, the Jewish leaders would have them too arrested and perhaps whipped or thrown into prison or perhaps killed. There was an enemy out there. Amen. I want to tell you, when you come to church, this is is a sanctuary. It is a safe place. Hallelujah. There's an enemy, a roaring lion who goeth about seeking whom he may devour. Let me tell you something. Amen. If you can be in church and you choose not to be in church, amen, you leave yourself wide open to the attack and the pouncing and the destructive work of our enemy. I'll tell you one reason we come together. There's an enemy out there, and we come together and let God move in our hearts. He strengthens us. He empowers us. He enables us, and we leave strong in the Lord and in the power of His might. We come together because we realize there's an enemy who seeks our destruction. We should come to church on Easter evening because we have needs only Jesus can meet. As we're going to see, the fear they experienced in their hearts, only Jesus could take that away. Amen. That kind of need. How many knows that we have needs only Jesus can meet? How many be real honest tonight and say, I've got a need only Jesus can meet? Hallelujah. He met that need for the time was over that evening. We should come to church on Easter evening because Jesus can speak peace to our hearts. Twice in this occurrence, twice in this meeting, Jesus looked at them and said, peace be unto you. Oh, there was a storm of fear going on in their hearts. But the one who stood in that boat and spoke to wind and wave and said, peace be still, that same one that was in that boat, he stepped into that room. This time the storm wasn't on the outside. This time the storm was on the inside. Oh, but the same master of the storm showed up in their midst and he said, peace be unto you. How many knows he's able to speak peace? I said, that's why we come together. He shows up to speak peace to our hearts. Amen. We should come to church on Easter evening because Jesus can show us things about himself. Look in verse 20. And when he had so said, he showed unto them his hands and his side. He showed the wounds. Amen. The scar was still there. And you know this. Jesus had just received those wounds just hours before. But the only thing that remained was the scar. And God could have taken that away as well. But that was evidence. Amen. Wounds don't heal that quickly. Those kind of wounds don't heal that quickly. Oh, but Jesus showed him the nail scars in his hands and the nail scar in his side. Oh, he showed them things. Amen. That song keeps trying to come to me. Show me things I've never seen before. I'm telling you, that can happen when God's people get together and Jesus shows up. He does it through the power of the Holy Spirit today. It's the Spirit that takes the things of Christ and shows them to us. But I'm telling you, how many knows however long you've served the Lord, there are things he can show us about himself. Lord, show us something new about your grace, about your mercy, about your love, about your power, about your word. He showed them things they would have never seen had they not been there, had they stayed home. But because they came together, Jesus showed them things about himself they would have never seen. Amen. We should come to church on Easter evening because we can leave glad. We can leave glad. Again, verse 20, after he showed unto them his hands in his side, then were the disciples glad. Now notice, they went from fear to glad. They went from sad to glad. Has that ever happened to you in the house of God? Amen. You came in sad, you left glad. That's why I tell people, you know what, the enemy always works in the same ways. He really does. Amen. I've got a whole of people that I've missed and said, I've missed you at church. And many, many times I hear, well, I didn't come to church because I was discouraged. I'm telling you, if you're discouraged, that's the time to be in God's house. Hallelujah. What if those those disciples said, I believe we'll just go home to here and there because we're discouraged. They'd stayed discouraged. But they gathered together discouraged. But then they saw the Lord. He was in their midst. And all of a sudden, then were the disciples glad. Oh, hallelujah. Amen. You know, it's got to get a hold of our hearts. This experience with the Lord is real. I know there's a lot of battles. There's a lot of disappointments. There's a lot of hard valleys, a lot of hard things. But we got to realize what we have in Jesus truly is joy unspeakable and full of glory, full of glory. This world can never make you glad. There's fleeting pleasures, but only that experience with Jesus can make you glad with true joy. Amen. They left glad. We should come to church on Easter evening. Amen. Because Jesus can send us out into the week, not only with joy, but with the purpose. Look in verse 21. Then said Jesus to them again, peace be unto you, as my Father hath sent me, even so send I you. The Father had sent Jesus with the purpose of seeking and saving that which is lost. And Jesus said, now I'm going to send you. I'm telling you, that's the thing with the Lord. Amen. You come in here and you may be wrapped up in your own problems and your own needs, but God gets to work and He speaks peace. He makes you glad. And when you leave here, you leave with a sense of purpose. I can make a difference. I can help somebody. I can share the good news of Jesus Christ. It's when we gather together that that sense of purpose enters our hearts. So send I you. Amen. I don't know if you're keeping count here, but number 10, amen, why you should come to church on Easter evening is because Jesus can breathe the Spirit into our lives. Oh, hallelujah. Verse 22, and when He had said this, He breathed on them and said, receive ye the Holy Ghost. He breathed new life into them. He breathed new strength into them. Oh, breath of God, now breathe on me. Have you had it happen? Have you come feeling dead on the inside? Even have you had it happen? We begin to sing and pray and worship, and suddenly the Savior, He breathes the Spirit of life into our hearts. Oh, have you had that happen? It's a wonderful experience. 10 reasons why we should come to church on Easter evening. I decided to add some bonuses. I didn't even give Brother Mike the second bonus here, but I'll give it to you. The first bonus is, if we don't come to church on Easter evening, we'll miss out on what happens. Because it happened to someone. You know who it was? Thomas. Look at verse 24. But Thomas, one of the 12, called Didymus, was not with them when Jesus came. He missed out because he wasn't there. You know, it's a burden of my heart. I've seen this so many times. Now, I know I'm preaching to those that aren't here, but you're just amen. And a particular people with particular needs. And in the service, it seemed like God orchestrated the whole service to minister to that person's need, from things that were sung, things that were said, the word preached, the whole moving of the Spirit was orchestrated at meeting that person's need. There's only one problem. They weren't there. Thomas wasn't there. Thank God for His mercy. Since Thomas wasn't there, Jesus showed up again. And next time Thomas was. That's what it says. Then Jesus came again and Thomas was with them. Oh, what a merciful God. I don't want to miss out on what God has to you. Bonus number 2. The pastor didn't preach very long on Easter evening. Would you come, music? Now, I'm going to close by admitting something. I actually was going to preach this 3 years ago. And if I can download them to my memory, I'm sure about two of them. One of those Easters, we had an unexpected guest to speak. The other two Easters, I was wanting to preach this, but we came, Easter evenings, we came in here and the Spirit of the Lord began to move. And that's all there was. I didn't mind that at all because it was one of those times where God just went ahead and illustrated what the message was about. It was Easter evening and Jesus showed up and he breathed his Spirit on us. But we're not through yet, because let me tell you something. The expectation of Pentecostal people, the service wasn't over when the preacher got through preaching. And the expectation of Pentecostal people, they believed coming to the altar and praying that Jesus was going to show up down there at the front and meet with them in a special way. So I want to ask you tonight, Easter evening, 2,000 years ago it happened. When we gather in these altars tonight, could you not believe that Jesus would just show up in our midst, speak peace to those who need peace spoken to their hearts, give joy to those who need joy, show things to folks that need to see Him, and that people could leave here with a sense of purpose. Hallelujah. Would you stand across the building? Hallelujah. Before we come, let's lift our hearts one more time and thank Him that He is risen indeed. Could you praise Him? Could you thank Him? Hallelujah. Hallelujah. Lord, we praise You. Lord, we worship You. If you're a servant of the Lord Jesus Christ, if you believe He's risen from the dead, would you worship Him? Hallelujah. Hallelujah. Hallelujah. Hallelujah. Hallelujah. All right, church. I want to invite you to come and fill these altars. And let's believe that He will show up in our midst in a special way. If you need peace spoken to your heart, let Him speak peace to your heart. If you need joy, let Him give you joy. Hallelujah. Hallelujah. Hallelujah. Lord, we praise You. Lord, we worship You. You're the risen Lord. You're the risen Lord. Hallelujah. Hallelujah. Hallelujah. Hallelujah. Thank You, Jesus. Thank You, Jesus. Lord, we need You to stand and come into our midst. Lord, we need You to speak peace. Lord, we need You to make the heart glad. Make the heart glad. Make the heart glad. Oh, hallelujah. Hallelujah. Hallelujah.

Oh, let's seek him, church. Let's seek him, church. Hallelujah. Thank you, Jesus.

Thank you, Lord. Brother, she's here in our midst. Over here on the men's side, brother, she's in our midst. Let him speak peace. Let him touch you. Let him talk with you. Let him help you. Hallelujah. Oh, bless your name, Lord. Bless your name, Jesus.

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1: 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Up next, another great message from Clifford Hurst.
2: Hey man, I appreciate that song. As they were ending it, I was thinking of an incident in our house. My wife and I, we both have our recliners, and after a while, we also got a couch for the living room, and one of the times she said to me, she said, one of the reasons we got that couch is so we could sit close to each other. When we're both in our recliners, you know, and she said, I have you know we got that couch so we could sit close. You know, God's done a lot of things, even in this service, so that we could be close to Him tonight. How many believes that? How many believes He's done a lot of things just so we could be close to Him? Is that your real heart's desire, just to be close to the Lord? Amen. If you would turn with me tonight to 1 Peter chapter 4, and we are looking into the gifts and how God wants to use each individual in His kingdom, in His church, no appendix, in the body of Christ. And because we're just using this as a theme verse, I won't have you stand tonight. But I want to read the verse, and then I want us to pray that God would help us tonight in the presentation of this series. Could you turn with me to 1 Peter chapter 4, verse 10. Amen. Let's go ahead and read that. I'm not changing God's word, but just to put emphasis here, as every person, young man, young lady, man and woman, every person hath received the gift, even so minister the same one to another as good stewards of the manifold grace of God. And this is not a raise your hand on this, it's just a question to get us thinking here, but have you served somebody today? In our services, have you served in some way? It may be just a comment that you make to them as you shake their hand tonight. Amen. But have you served? Because that's the desire. Every person's received a gift so that they can serve one another, minister that gift one to another as good stewards of the manifold grace of God. And preachers do this, I could get started on that manifold grace of God. There's so many dimensions to the grace of God. How many has found that? So many dimensions to the grace of God. Amen. So again, we're looking at tonight, what on earth are you in the church for? What on earth are you in the church for? Let's pray together. Heavenly Father, thank you for your word. Thank you that you purchased the church with your own blood. Jesus, you are the head of the body, Lord, and you fill your body with your fullness. Lord, and I pray tonight as we continue this series of these gifts and what they are, Lord, that you would encourage our hearts, that you have something for us, something to do that can be a blessing and a strength to others. Lord, anoint me to speak and teach tonight in Jesus' name. And everybody said, amen. I want to begin with this comment. You know, if church is all about what can be done for you, you won't get this series. You just won't get it. It just won't make sense. You won't be interested if church is all about what can be done for you. How many realizes there's some folks that have never got beyond that when they walk through the doors of a church building? It's about me, sing my song, have my preacher, do my thing, have something for my children. You'll never get this series. Not only will you not get the series, but more sadly, you'll never know the joy of being used of God to touch another life. And not only that, if church is all about what's done for you, you're going to be miserable even in the church. Amen. There's something higher. There's something greater tonight. I used this as an illustration last week to make something clear, but I didn't have the prop, and I got the prop tonight. You see, we're talking about inclinational gifts. And inclinational gifts are gifts that we are inclined to do because it's just in us. And one of the mistakes is to think that an inclinational gift is just the talents and the abilities that we're born with. But it's not. An inclinational gift is what the Spirit puts in us. Abilities that the Spirit gives. It's desires that the Spirit gives. But the truth of the matter is, the Spirit usually gives those desires, and the Spirit usually gives those abilities to somebody that already has, in that area, has those natural abilities. Now see, here's the difference. Let's say this glove is natural abilities, okay? Now if we're not talking about the church, you can use those natural abilities to do a lot of things and be effective. I've noticed this. Have you ever noticed that there are some people that really, outside the church, and I'm not downing this, it's an illustration, outside the church, in business, people on the streets, the neighborhood, they can talk to anybody. I mean, they can just talk, and they're interesting. And yet that same person may not ever be an interesting teacher or preacher in the church. They've got the natural ability, but the spiritual part isn't there. So as far as the kingdom of God is concerned, let's say this is your natural ability. I know it's not very flattering, just an old brown glove. But imagine that this is your natural ability, whether musical talent or any other kind of, this is your natural ability. Without the Holy Spirit, your natural ability is like this empty glove. How much is this empty glove going to do? How much is it going to do around the church? You got the ability. Here's your natural ability. But see, these inclinational gifts is when God takes by His Holy Spirit and He fills you with supernatural abilities and supernatural desires. When the Spirit fills you and your talents and you as a clay vessel, look what happens to the glove. How much can the glove do now? How many things can the glove do now? Why? Because the natural, and so that's how it is with inclinational gifts. We have the natural abilities. You may have a natural ability to teach, but it's more than that. It's when the Holy Spirit fills that ability with supernatural strength and ability. And beyond that, He gives you a desire. You see, that's the thing about these gifts. When you have them, there's something in you that says, I want to do it. I'm looking for the opportunity. I want to be a blessing. I want to be a help. And so when we look at these inclinational gifts, we've been doing several things. First of all, what the inclinational gifts are, and how, number two, how to know which is yours. That's where we're at right now. And then we're going to talk about how to use your gift. And then we're going to talk about how to find where in the body, where in the church to use your gift. Last week we started talking about how to know what your gift was. We covered three. We're going to cover three tonight. But as we covered them, I emphasized something I believe so emphatically, and that is every gift comes with three things. If you've got any gift, and remember, everybody does. It's not if you have, but since you have a gift, it comes with three things: blessing, responsibility, and danger. God has given you gifts so you can be a blessing. I want everybody to believe this. If you don't get anything else tonight, you can be a blessing. You just say, you don't know where I live. You don't know what abilities I have. You don't know my limitations, my inhibitions. I do know this. If you are born again, you have a gift and you can be a blessing. Amen. Look at your neighbor. We don't do this very much. Look at your neighbor and say, you can be a blessing. Amen. But not only is there blessing, there is responsibility. Responsibility to use your gift. You see, with your gift, you can either hurt or help. You have that responsibility. You know how some people, it's not that they help and it's not that they hurt, it's that they never use their gift to do anything. I'm not going to get into it tonight, but think about the parable of the talents. And the man that did nothing with what the Lord had given him. How many remembers that story? Is there anyone here that wants to be in that predicament in the judgment when God said, I gave you a gift, what did you do with it? And so there's blessing, there's responsibility, and there is danger. I said this before, and I'll say it again, and this is an interesting thing about church life. People that can help the most can also hurt the most. And it's a sad thing when they choose to hurt rather than help. Let me give you a quick illustration. If you have the ability to persuade people, you can use that to persuade people to worship, to get in, to serve God, to be loyal to leadership, or you can use that persuasive ability to turn folks' hearts away from leadership, to turn them away. Amen? So there is danger. There is danger. Tonight we're going to look at these gifts, these three gifts. First of all, exhortation. Romans chapter 12, verse 8. Or he that has the gift of that exhorteth, or he that exhorteth on exhortation. That is the gift of exhortation. Here's what the gift of exhortation is. It's the inclination to desire that folks do well serving Jesus. Do well by growing in Him and being all they can be for Him. There are people in this church that have a gift of exhortation. They look at young people and others, and there's a desire in their heart to see folks do the best they can do in Christ and grow into the fullest potential in Christ. It's in their hearts. They have that gift. They want to see people do well serving Jesus. Another way to look at the gift of exhortation, it's the inclination to encourage folks to get right. I'm not talking about they're unsaved, but they see folks not doing well, and there's something in their heart. They're not serving God well. They're not worshiping well. They're not praying well. They're not, and there's something in their heart that wants to say to folks, come on, let's get right and let's stay right with God. Amen. God has put that gift in the church. We need that catalyst. We need that stimulus from those. Now, here's the thing that's exciting about the word exhortation. Could you go back to that verse 8 just for quick? I keep Brother Dearth hopping back there. But verse 8 again. The verse 12:8. I'm sorry. 12:8. Oh, it's it. I didn't see the reference. Sorry, Brother Dearth. Let me take that back. I was looking for the reference. Now I've done ruined my point, but listen. See the word exhorteth? You're not going to believe what it is. It's the word paraclete. Is it ringing a bell yet? Paraclete. Now let's go back to the gospel. Gospel of John chapter 16 and verse 7. Look what Jesus said. Nevertheless, I tell you the truth. It is expedient for you that I go away. For if I go not away, the Comforter will not come unto you. The word for comforter here is paraclete. Now let's go back to that verse again. The very word that Jesus used for the Holy Spirit, comforter, paraclete, is the word he uses here for the gift of exhortation. Paraclete. What does paraclete literally mean? It means the one you call alongside. In other words, it is the helper. You need help. You need encouragement. You need advice. You need strength. You need guidance. The Holy Spirit is the one you call alongside to be that help to you. So it uses the same word that it uses for Holy Spirit comforter. It uses that for the one that exhorts. In other words, if you have the gift of exhortation like the Holy Spirit, you're one that can come alongside people and folks and help them. Let's say here's Ryan. He's stumbling in his Christian life and he's getting bogged down. Amen. Amen. If you have the gift of exhortation just like the Holy Spirit, you're one that begin. You just come and join him alongside and say, hey, wait a minute. Straighten up there. Come on, be strengthened and walk straight. And oh, don't go that way. Go this way. You come alongside. Thank you, Brother Ryan. You always do well helping me. He's got the gift of a sermon illustration. I don't know what that does for you, but if you have the gift of exhortation, you're doing the same thing the Holy Spirit does for people. The Holy Spirit is using you in those areas. Amen. An exhorter then is one that helps fellow believers in Christ be all they can be. To emphasize this, I want to contrast it. If you have the gift of prophecy, you have the gift to proclaim truth. You just declare truth. If you have the gift of teaching, you have the ability to explain truth. But if you have the gift of exhortation, you have the gift to apply truth. Show people how to apply truth to their life. And I'll tell you, we need to apply the truth to our life. Can you say amen? Now here's the thing about the gift of exhortation. It can be to a group or it can be to individuals. Not every exhorter stands up and addresses a group. Many exhorters do it one-on-one. I see some of you with the gift of exhortation. There's someone that just gets saved in the altar and you stay there to talk to them and give them some guidance. That's the gift of exhortation. I see some of you when somebody is really struggling and bogged down, I'll see you after church slide in the pew beside them and begin to talk to them. You're an exhorter. You're encouraging them. You're applying truth to their life. Now, I'm going to go through this very quickly, and I've warned you before, and I want to say thank you so much. Last Sunday night, we went through this. You guys just stayed right with it. You listened attentively. But if you don't have this gift, by very nature of not having the gift, you won't be as interested in what I say about the gift because it's not your gift. It doesn't ring. But if you have this gift, it really start ringing something in you, and you'll say, well, I didn't get all of that. That's why if that's your gift, then get this sermon afterwards, listen to it again, and maybe jot these things down. So first of all, here are indications you might have the gift of exhortation. And once again, I divided the indications into desires and traits. Indications. In your desires, you may have the gift of exhortation if you desire to see folks keep on serving Jesus as they should. You may have the gift of exhortation if you have the desire to encourage folks in Christ. You may have the gift of exhortation if you really have a desire to see people not just get saved, but you have a desire to see people grow and mature in Christ. You may have the gift of exhortation if you desire to see people apply God's word to all of their lives. It's not enough just to hear the word of God preached. You want to see people take it and live it. You may have the gift of exhortation if you have desire to help people not only through their troubles, but show people how they can grow through their troubles. That's a gift of exhortation. You don't just come along and say, come on, you can make it, you can make it. If you have the gift of exhortation, you say, I know you're having it bad, but God is moving in your life. You're growing. He's accomplishing things. You're developing character. That's the gift of exhortation. And you know, and I thought this at this point, and I'll move on, but people can get upset at exhorters if they laugh themselves. Be careful of that. Did you know that? You can get upset and exhort, because here you're struggling, and somebody comes up and says, you know, I'd really like to help you. Let me tell you a few things. And you're looking at them, why are you talking to me like that? Who do you think you are? How many knows there's a responsibility on the other end of the gift? That God may be using somebody with their gift to really help us. And if we close ourselves up against it, we miss out with what God wants to do in our lives. Amen. And so I want to say, an exhorter may be one that you think is being invasive. But look at it this way. You know, I have people, someone said to me not long back, I get so tired of folks coming to me and telling me just to, you know, that God's going to move in my life and I can make it through this. I just wish, well, why are you that way? God's using them to help you. So on the other end of the gift, you may have the gift of exhortation if you have these traits. You are often quiet, but you can speak out forcefully and pointedly. I've noticed this about exhorters. A lot of times you don't hear a lot out of them. But when they do stand and say something, how many noticed that that was happening even in what was said tonight? Like someone mentioned what Sister Rebecca had said one evening. God was using the gift of exhortation that evening through her, and she didn't even know it. I've had several tell me of that one testimony that she gave, how it touched them and helped them. And when Sister Debbie spoke the other night, and that time it happened to be in a group. But I'm telling you, that's what an exhorter does. Sometimes folks are pretty quiet. Rebecca is a pretty quiet person. But when she spoke out, she spoke forcefully and pointedly to the need. If you have the gift of exhortation, often you ask about the spiritual well-being of others. Sometimes they may get upset, but you're really concerned about folks. Folks that have this, they'll say, you know, what about so-and-so? Have you noticed Have you noticed how they seem to be pulling back from God? It's just in an exhorter to notice that. If you have the gift of exhortation, sometimes you can seem aggressive and too personal and intrusive if the person doesn't want to grow in Christ. If somebody doesn't want to grow in Christ, then an exhorter seems like they're just not minding their own business. And you seem that way. You come across that way to folks who don't want to grow in Christ. You know, here's how it would work. An exhorter would go to someone and say, look, I'm not trying to upset you or anything, but I just noticed that you don't worship in the house of God anymore. Can I share some things with you? You can get upset with that, but that's a trait of an exhorter. And another trait of an exhorter is to give advice to people in a step-by-step format. That's why an exhorter is. Remember, an exhorter wants to apply truth. And so many times they break it down and they say, first of all and second of all, and they just go all through this. You know, my grandfather, on a natural level, he ran a garage. He owned and ran an automobile garage. And one of his workers told my dad this years later, he said, whenever your father, my grandfather, went anywhere and there was a job to do, he would go over that job with us. But he would sit us down and he would say, number one, do this. Number two, do this. Number three, do this. Number four, you got to do this because number six. And he said, we thought he would never get through with all the steps and then he'd start all over again on number one. That's what an exhorter does. You need to do this, and you need to do that, and then you need to do this, and here's why you need to do it. Here's some danger for the gift of exhortation. A danger is to not seem to be very sympathetic when people are upset about their troubles. You don't seem sympathetic because you're saying, come on, buckle up. God's working something in your life. Quit being a crybaby. Come on, square your shoulders up. God is going to give you victory here. And so you don't seem very sympathetic. Another danger for the gift of exhortation is to spout off to those you haven't invested in. You know, I earnestly believe in this. People that have a right to say something to folks are those that have invested in their life. Not just when they're correcting them, but at other times. They've talked to them, they've been concerned about them, they've showed their love and concern. And what you know, here's the thing. I'm on the other side of the church, and God can do it this way sometimes, but I'm talking about the danger. I'm on the other side of the church. I've never talked to Brother Ryan. I've never shaken his hand. I've never been friendly to him. I've never been interested in life. And one day I just look over there and say, he ain't doing as well as he should. And I just come over here and I say, I'll tell you what, Ryan. You're backsliding. That's what's wrong with you, and you need to get straightened out here, and you straight. How well is he going to take that? But what if it's somebody that week after week has shown an interest and cared about him and built a relationship? He can take it then, right? And so the danger, some with exhortation, is not to invest in somebody's life, but want to tell them off. Amen. If you're one of those that have the gift, and I'm being facetious here the way I say it, but if you have the gift of telling folks off, make sure you've invested in their life before you tell them off. I remember as a young, did I say that right or wrong? Did I say it right? Okay. I remember as a young minister, I was in a minister's meeting, and this elderly minister got up, and I mean, he's pointing his finger in our face. You young whippersnappers, you don't even begin to know what you're doing. You're wet behind the ears, and you don't do this right, and you don't do that right, and you've messed this up, and you messed that up. And after the meeting, another preacher asked me what I thought about it, and I said, well, it'd been a whole lot easier to take if he had ever made any investment in my life, ever taken any time to spend with me, counsel me, you know, strengthen me, but he never has, so it was hard to take. Okay, so if you're going to be an exhorter, the danger is not to invest when you should. And to carry that on, another danger of the gift of exhortation is to try to caution people without caring for people, or trying to correct people without having compassion on people. I see this sometimes and I cringe. I see folks who, well, because I'm older than them, I'm going to correct them. Don't correct them if you don't have compassion for them. Don't try to caution them unless you care about them, right? So that's a danger. Another danger is to only give good human wisdom and not direction that's from the Lord about their growth in Christ. An exhorter, he's got a lot of wisdom. He can apply a lot of truth. But what you ought to want to share is that which will help them grow in Christ. And let me give you one more danger and we'll move on. Another danger of the exhorter is to be so involved in helping those that are already saved, you have no desire to reach out to the lost. You just care about helping folks grow, but you have no desire of reaching new folks for Jesus Christ. Those are the danger. Here's some possible roles, and I say possible, we'll cover more later, but here's some possible roles if you have the gift of exhortation. And let me say this, exhorters make great testifiers.

A discipler. You can disciple people. I don't know if anyone's ever noticed this. I don't know if I've ever said it out loud. But when somebody gets saved in our church, I immediately look around the congregation and I go by demographics. In other words, if it's a single lady in her mid-20s to 30s, I look around in our church for a good sister in her 20s and 30s that's founded and strong in the Lord, and I go to them afterwards with the information of the one that prayed and say, here's their name, here's their address, their email. Would you stay in contact with them and encourage them and try to help them grow in Christ? And that's important. That's a good role for an exhorter, somebody that the pastor can go to when somebody gets saved and say, disciple them. Help them to grow in Jesus. Apply the truth to their lives. Another possible role is a mentor or a leader of a Bible study for new converts. Let's go on to the gift of giving. Back to our verse, Romans 12, verse 8. Or he that exhorteth on exhortation, and he that giveth, let him do it with simplicity. Giving is a gift. Not everybody likes to give. Have you discovered that yet? Some people you have to twist their arm and put them on the stretcher racks. But some people love to give. I remember a pastor's daughter. She's around my age, but I remember her years ago when she was in Bible school. She said, you know, I've come home from school and there'll be a moving van in front of our house. And I go in, I said, Dad, are we moving? He said, no. He said, God just laid on my heart to give all our furniture to this one. Some people just love to give. They just love it. They got the gift of giving. What is the gift of giving? It's the inclination when seeing another in need to think immediately of how to give time, resources, expertise, whatever you have, your skill, to alleviate the other's need. You see a need and something in you says, I want to meet that need. And it's not always money. It's time. Maybe you got the skill. You see a lady, a widow in the church, and she can't pay to have her brakes changed. And there's something in you. You have that skill. She needs new brakes. Bring that car over to my garage. I'll put new brakes on. You have a desire to meet that. Now, before we go on, I want to make this point. Did you know all God's people? Let me back up. I stumbled on that. All of God's people should be givers. How many believes that? He's given and given, for God so loved the world that he gave. All of God's people should be givers, not just the ones with the gift of giving. So what's the difference? Well, those with the gift of giving, they are always seeing clearly the need and when and how much to meet the need. If you have the gift of giving, you look around, even tonight, you say, oh, somebody needs this, somebody needs that, and everything. You know, I've always felt bad about that. You know, people with the gift of giving, you know, don't mislead them. And when I had a perfectly good pair of shoes in the closet, but I didn't want to wear them out yet, so I wore my old ones. And when I knelt down to pray, they had holes in the soles. And after church, a person with a gift of giving, I've never forgotten it, they came up to me, and it was a lot of money back then, gave me $100 and said, go buy you some new shoes. You really need them, Pastor. That was their gift of giving. I felt like I took advantage of it because I had another pair in the closet. But how could you tell them that? But the truth is, I wear out a pair about every 6 months. So I wore them both out before the year was over with. They just see the need. All God's people should be givers, but those with the gift of giving, they have a greater desire to be generous and helpful. Let me just put it this way. If you have the gift of giving, you live to give. You thrive on it. When you give, it just does something. All of God's people should be givers. We should give whatever our station in life and our means would permit us to. You may be on a Social Security income. Amen. But all God's people are givers. You just give what you're able to give. And of course, we have a precedent set in Scripture of tithing. Amen. We should all give liberally and friendly. Or friendly, that'd be all right too. Liberally and freely. How many would agree with me that the word stingy Christian is an oxymoron? We should all give more than only our money. Money's not the only thing we can give. And so I just want to get that clear. Here's some indications you might have the gift of giving. You have these desires. You want to

give that you might help. You hear of some project across the pulpit, you come to me and say, how can we help, Pastor? What can we give? Do you need me to show up? Do you need me to do something? Do you need some money? If you have the gift of giving, this is interesting and important. If you have the gift of giving, you desire to invest your money. You desire to earn more money. You desire to save more money, not so you can buy a new bass boat, but so you can give more to people's needs. People with the gift of giving, they really think that way. They think, oh, good, I get to work some overtime this week. I'll be able to help with this mission project. That's the way with someone with the gift of giving have. Is anyone wondering if you have the gift of giving when you put it that way? If you have the gift of giving, you're motivated to help others, but you also want to motivate others to give. If you have the gift of giving, you want to give the very best and the greatest quality and quantity that you can. My wife is not a complainer, but I've heard her talk many times as a missionary's daughter, her experiences of opening barrels from the States, and the clothes were 20 years outdated and full of holes and zippers don't work, and the food stuff is outdated that they sent to the mission. Do you know some people have that attitude? Well, if they really need clothes, they won't mind. And you say, we're going to send clothes to the mission field, and they will bring things. Of course, they brought them from the 70s at work now, but they bring things that are extremely outdated, and they're the rejects of the people that bring them. If you have the gift of giving, you don't bring your rejects. You go out and spend money for the very best of the quality. Amen. That's a trait of the gift of giving. Here's some more traits. You quickly notice the need and how you might help. You see the need that other folks overlook, and you see how you can help that person when others don't even think of helping. Here's another trait. You have the gift of giving. You do not care if you get the credit or not. It's not about people noticing. It's about people having the need met. I mean, if you got the gift of giving, when the offering plate goes by and you're about to drop a $100 bill in, you don't get out your trumpet and go, do-do-do-do-do-do-do-do. If you have the gift of giving, you don't care if people notice or if you get the credit. If you have the gift of giving, you have these other traits. You find satisfaction in giving. You don't respond. Now, this is very important. If you have the gift of giving, you don't respond when pressured to respond. You know, one of the things I hate, I want people to let me know the need, but I hate to, in the church or anywhere else, for people to try to twist arms to get me to give money, to pressure me. And if you have the gift of giving, you don't give by that external arm twisting. You give because there's something in your heart that compels you to give. If you have the gift of giving, listen to this. You are a good manager and investor of money. Now, not all good money managers are givers, but all givers are good money managers. Is that right, Brother Bill? All givers are good money managers. You know, that's one of the reasons I believe tithing is so important. If you'll learn to tithe, you'll learn to manage your money. Right? You will. You'll have to. You'll have to. And so, givers are good managers. If you have the gift of giving, you're not materialistic. You don't just accumulate things. You're trying to help others have their needs met. If you have the gift of giving, you do not make a show of how much you gave. Amen. Amen. Folks give a dollar, they'll fold it up so little it takes them 30 minutes when they count it to unfold it. Give $100, you leave it stretched out. You ironed it before you brought it, so it'd be stiff. But if you have the gift of giving, you don't make a show of it. Listen to this. If you have the gift of giving, you rejoice that somebody's need was met. It thrills your heart. Amen. You have the gift of giving, you'll rejoice that you have taken part in other folks' ministry by giving. A missionary comes, you give, you rejoice that souls got won to the Lord. You rejoice that they built that church. You rejoice that they were able to buy that van for transport. Here's the danger of the gift of giving. You'll judge other people on whether they give or not. They can do very good in other areas, but you find out they only gave $5 in a missionary offering, and you go home and pray that God would save them. You judge everybody about how much they give.
Another danger, if you have the gift of giving, you become focused on giving things that you can see a return on. You'll say, wait a minute, we bought all that candy. How many of those kids are here tonight? Well, I met the ones we were reaching out to. Thank you. He's listening, see? Listening. And if you can't see a return, an immediate return, and I'm talking about in material, measurable ways, you don't want to give. Another danger of the gift of giving is to put strings on it. I'll never forget, I was at a meeting when I could call his name, but out in California, pastor getting ready to build a new church, and a man came into his office, pulled out his checkbook, and said, Pastor, I'm going to give your church $1 million. And at first the pastor said, oh, great, that'd be wonderful. And the Holy Spirit checked him and said, tell him you'll pray about it first. And he said, Brother, that's really generous of you, but could I pray about that receiving that gift first? And the man looked at him and said, you're crazy. You want to pray about me giving you $1 million? And he closed his checkbook and he walked out of there. You may say that's silly, but what the Holy Spirit was sensing, there were going to be strings attached to that money. Amen. Now, if you want to write me a check for $1 million, God hadn't told me to pray about it. Okay? Let's get that clear. If you got the gift of giving, you don't put strings on. You don't give, pay for a pastor to have a cruise to the Caribbean, and then when he gets home, say, oh, now here's what I expect you to do. Yeah. If you have the gift of giving, the dangers, you seek to control those to whom you've contributed. Another danger is you become stingy with your own family. You know, this is hard to understand, but some people with the gift of giving, they like doing for others, and they become stingy with their own family. Let me give you one more danger, and we'll move on. Another danger of the gift of giving is you find it very hard to just graciously receive yourself. People with the gift of giving, they're not good receivers. And sometimes you need to be a good receiver. Amen. Thank God that He's used somebody else. Here's some possible roles: to be in a ministry that helps the homeless, to be involved in a project where money needs to be raised, to be in a ministry that meets special needs, that helps people get on their feet, to be involved in a ministry that responds to natural catastrophes, to be involved in projects of missions like building a church, digging a well, raising the funds, getting the funds for that. Last of all tonight is the leadership gift. Romans 12:8. He that ruleth, let him do it with diligence. Now I want to tell you this. The word ruleth in the Greek literally means the one who stands out front. If I literally translate the word, the one who stands out front. The word ruler. Other words for that are leadership, administration, organizer or organization. The gift of leadership is this, the ability to see what the Lord would have done and then plan and organize to get it done. Here's some indications you might have the gift of leadership. Here's your desires. You desire to do something big and effective. If you have the gift of leadership, you want to see it done as quickly and efficiently and as inexpensively as possible. If you have the gift of leadership, you want to organize, motivate, get folks busy, get them involved. If you have the gift of leadership, you want to see things get done and be finished and accomplished right now, not tomorrow. If you have the gift of leadership, here's some other traits that you would have. You cannot stand to see things unorganized. Let's say the church has, they're going to do something, whatever. I'm just going to make it up. We're going to canvas Drexel, and we show up, and there's no tracks, and nobody has a key to the van, and nobody's marked the streets, and that just drives you crazy. Why was this thing not organized? Another trait is you cannot stand to see things that are not planned out. And you know, I've been around folks like this, special meeting. What are we going to do? I don't know. Who's going to sing? I don't know. What about, I don't know, we'll just play it by ear. I can't stand. If you got the gift of leadership, you can't stand that as far as events and stuff. We'll just play it by ear. Another trait you have, you're willing to take charge, not because you want control or you want something to do. You're willing to take charge just so it'll get done.
Get it done. The gift of leadership. Here's another trait. You can break down a big project into bite-sized jobs and assignments. If you got the gift of leadership, you like to delegate and get others involved. Get others involved. You got the gift of leadership. You say, oh, this is what needs to be done. Okay, let's break it down. This part of the job, this part of the job, that. Okay, you do this part, you do that part, you do that part. If you have the gift of leadership, you can quickly understand what resources that you're going to need, whether they're available or not, and how you're going to get them. If you have the gift of leadership, you do not like getting stuck on the little details or things like the expense. If you have the gift of

0: that, then we have nothing to measure the standard of conduct for people to live by. Amen. You cannot, come on here, you cannot prosecute, amen, somebody for stealing just because the law in itself says thou shalt not steal. But we have thrown away the value system. We no longer allow the Bible to be exhibited in a courtroom. We no longer allow the Ten Commandments to be, amen, read in a court of law. We no longer allow, amen, the Bible to be addressed in the school classroom. Amen. We have destroyed the value system of which this country, amen, was founded on. The principles, amen, of which our forefathers laid out the Constitution. Amen. Amen. Are y'all listening to me? And the Bill of Rights. Do you understand, amen, that the Constitution and the Bill of Rights of America is founded upon scriptural text? And when we destroy the foundation, then our Constitution and bylaws mean nothing. It has no footing under it. It has no depth to it. It has nothing but sinking sand. Amen. In whatever whim that comes, amen, by judicial system. Amen. Come on here. Amen. The populace by demand, amen, will rise up and demand that the judicial system change because our culture of value system has changed. Amen, Brother Savage. Hallelujah. That could be perhaps better explained in this wonderful country of America as we move away from the Judeo-Christian, amen, underpinnings which we have been founded on as America. Amen. Until we come to the standard by which we determine right and wrong. Amen. And it's a blurred judicial system. We cannot determine what's right. Amen. What's right in your eyes may not be what's right in her eyes. What's right in her eyes may not be what's right in your eyes. And we have no standard of value system. Come on here. Amen. Amen. If we are not building upon the rock, we are building upon sinking sand as a nation. Amen. And when we do that, we have destroyed the principle of what is right and what is wrong. And when we destroy the principle of what is right and what is wrong, amen, then everything gets out of focus and everything is blurred. And everybody does that which is right in their own eyes. And nobody has the right to say you are wrong. And nobody has the right to say I'm right and everybody else is wrong. Amen, because we have destroyed the value system. Hallelujah. How else can you explain the Menendez trial? These boys, amen, killed their mother and father and confessed that they did in cold-blooded, premeditated murder. Help me here. And our judicial system has failed us because our value system, of which the judicial system was based on, is no longer there. And I was amazed and even appalled at the newscast, and when a poll was taken, come on here, I'm preaching to you, when a poll was taken by the American people, amen, there were a great number of women, amen, in America that said that if they had the chance, they would trash their own husbands and marry one of those boys.
1: Wow.
0: That's where we are in our American culture.
1: Somebody say amen.

0: Tonight, don't y'all fall out with me here. I'm trying to get us to understand America is in trouble. We have lost our sense of direction. Amen. In America. Amen. And if the revival does not return to the churches, I want to tell you, amen, we are only one church out of tens of thousands of churches in America. Amen. But as a whole, amen, so goes the churches, so goes the nation. Amen. And the indictment in the judicial system of America is an indictment against the church, amen, of America, because we have lost the principle of what is right and what is wrong. Amen. Because we have destroyed, amen, the Word of God from among us. People in, great God help me here, when people in church get mad at you for preaching the truth, amen, it is a moral breakdown in the fiber of American society. How else can you explain in Los Angeles when hundreds of people lined the road to cheer a man that was accused of killing his own wife that bore his own children? Thousands of people lined the street and cheered him on while the police force was after him, endeavoring to apprehend him, and they were screaming and shouting to the top of their voice, "Run! Run, O.J., run!" What is happening in America? The Bible tells us in this 59th chapter of Isaiah, truth has fallen in the streets. Amen. Amen. And then the Bible said in this 15th verse that I read to you, that God saw it, the Lord saw it, and He was sore displeased. Amen. It might be great fun to say, "Run, O.J., run," but it is a tragedy in America. It is a tragedy in America. Amen. When our streets are looted, amen, and our stores are burned to the ground. I'm preaching to y'all tonight. It is a tragedy in America. Amen. Help me here. When our own populace takes the advantage, amen, and riots in our streets, amen, and they think that they're okay and it's right to, amen, pillage the stores and, amen, steal somebody else's property and murder, and it's all under the guise of riot, and when riot breaks out, it's okay to do anything. I want to tell you, it is still wrong. It is still sin to kill. It is, come on here, it is still sin to rob. It is still sin to take something that does not belong to you. It is still sin to hit another man in the head with a brick. Amen. It is still, come on here. Amen. It is still wrong. Amen. By the standard of God's holy word. Amen. God help us to return to the principles of this book. The transformation of values is appearing in American society. Interpretations of right and wrong are being compromised under the guise of individual rights, grievance groups, races. I am not a racist. Come on here. I am not a racist. But it does not matter what the color of your skin is. If you are wrong, you are wrong. Hallelujah to God. Hallelujah.
1: You see, it's not who... It's not what you know these days, it's who you know. It depends upon how much money you got. If you've got enough money, you can get out of any jam. Come on here. Hey man, if you know enough people, hey man, you'll never pull one day of time in the penitentiary at all. Hey man, if you know the right strings to pull. Hey man, I'm telling you, it is a travesty in the judicial system in America. Hey man, we must return to the Word of God and what it teaches. Hey man, if we don't, we will die as a nation. Amen, preacher. I said, amen, preacher. If this trend continues, we will cease to be one nation under God, indivisible, with liberty and justice for all. If there is not a revival to the Bible, amen, principles of righteousness and holiness, amen, I want to tell you, in a few short months, there will be a revolution in this country, and we will go under a dictatorship. I didn't have that wrote down, but that's it. Because our underpinnings depends upon whether we believe what this Bible says or not. Amen. Amen. If people become confused about what they believe, they lose their focus and everything is blurred. That's the reason in the last, amen, decade here in America, amen, come on, amen, we hear a lot about gray area, amen, come on. Everything used to be either right or wrong, black or white. Now we're living in a culture where we talk about gray areas. It's neither right nor wrong. And we have a wider spectrum of a gray area than we do right and wrong. Amen. We don't even have the ability to think. Amen. In our mentality, amen, faculties, amen, what is right? Matter of fact, in some areas of the country, it's dangerous to say what is wrong. And they already have a bill in Congress to make it a law. If you publicly, including churches, speak against homosexuals, and adultery, and cheating, and lying, you can go to jail. Amen. But people can pillage, and rob, and steal, and commit adultery, and fornication, amen, and murder. Come on here. In beatings and brutality, and never pull one day in a jail cell. Because our judicial system has lost its underpinnings. Amen. We have destroyed the Bible. Amen. Truth has fallen in the streets. Amen. We trample it under our feet. Amen. We have no concept of God. Amen. Help me, help me, help me, help me now. Amen. Do you understand tonight that America has lost her direction? Amen. And God help us at Massanova Pentecostal Church. Amen. To read this Bible and believe what it says. Amen. You don't always have to understand what it says, but we must believe what it says and believe that it is right. So justice is far from us and righteousness does not reach us. We look for light, but all is darkness. We look for brightness, but we walk in deep shadows. Amen. Like the blind man. Feel his way along. That's where we are in America. God help us to never get that way. Jesus. Amen. Amen. I want to tell you something tonight. An ever-increasing number of Americans, amen, think of themselves as a victim of society. Scratching and clawing to defend their rights. It's because of the American cultural system that I am the way I am. Amen. Come on here. It's because of, amen, the laws of the land is the reason that I'm driven to this passion that I've got to break the law. My mother beat me when I was a child, and that's the reason I turned out to be, amen, a horrible, heinous murderer and killer. And we do not want to accept the responsibility of our own action and conduct in America. And we want to make ourselves a victim. I'm preaching right tonight. Amen. And we blame it on the preacher. Come on here. And we say if the preacher wasn't so hard, so and so would still be in church. If the church didn't stand so hard against certain issues and certain sins and certain worldly pleasures, more people would go to church. I want to tell you, amen, help me here. Amen, that's where we are in the American culture. Amen, we have no sense of direction. We have lost our way. We are blurred. We are confused. We do not understand. I am a victim. If it wasn't for my wife, I wouldn't have had to went to some other woman to get my passion satisfied. You lousy scoundrel. If it wasn't for the fact that I don't make as much money as somebody else makes, and I couldn't go, amen, to McDonald's as often, amen, as somebody else goes, I wouldn't have been driven to rob a bank. Ourselves the victim, and everybody else is wrong. And poor little me, that is the attitude of the American society. We have lost our direction. We have lost our way. If the preacher hadn't been so dogmatic, if he just hadn't hammered away and hammered away and hammered away, amen, amen, maybe I would have straightened up my life. You wouldn't have done no such a thing. The preacher forced you to make a decision. And you, sir, made the decision. You, lady, you, ma'am, you are the one that made the decision. Don't try to blame the preacher for your conduct and behavior and your choices. You made the choice. If it hadn't have been for this and that, I wouldn't have had to go to hell. You are not the victim. You are the chooser. We are living in a society where everybody is against everybody. Because everybody is a victim. I want to get close on this. I want to get real close. We have a Christian school. This is our, 14th year? 14th year is a Christian school. At some point in time, every parent has had the emotional feeling they're after my kid. My kid is the victim. Somebody else's fault.
0: I lost your lesson.
1: And so we have developed a mentality in America. Amen. Blacks against blacks. Blacks against white. Amen. It's haves against have-nots. Hello? Amen. Amen. It's men against women. It's women against men. Men's rights, women's rights. Amen. Kids' rights. Everybody's against each other and at each other's throat. Everybody is a victim. I'm losing some of you on what I'm preaching tonight. Y'all don't understand what I'm saying. But that's the culture that we have come to in America. We have lost our way. Amen. Amen. It's liberals against conservatives. Amen. It's homosexuals against, amen, activists against the straights, if you will. Amen. It's Jews against Muslims. Amen. It's Catholics against Christian Protestants. Amen. And it goes on and on and on. And it's children against parents and parents against children and husband against wife and wife against husband and preacher against congregation and board against the preacher and around the circle goes, and it's a vicious circle and everybody's a victim and we are destroying our own selves. America will never fall from the sword of another country. We will fall from within. Because everybody is against everybody. America is the strongest nation on earth. There is no nation on the face of the earth that can match our military capabilities. Amen. We have the greatest technology in the world. We export technology around the world, and every country of the world is affected by the technology of made in America. We have the best medical system, amen, amen, in the world. People come from every nation on the face of this earth, amen, to get medical attention in America. Amen. But we are crumbling. We are crumbling and rotting and decaying from within our own selves. I see the same thing happening in the church world and among ministers and preachers. Amen. Everybody is fighting each other. Everybody is against somebody else. Somebody else is against me. He don't like me and I don't like him. Amen. This preacher against that preacher. This group against that group. This church against that church. Come on here. This member against that member. Amen. Until we are destroying ourselves with our own selves. We are eating and devouring one another, and we are being consumed of our own selves in American church, if you will. Amen. Come on here. Amen. Am I preaching to you right today? Amen. Amen. We had a famous president of 1854, I believe it was, amen, that quoted from the Bible, and he quoted the verse of Scripture, amen, from Mark 3:24, a house divided against itself cannot stand. And I want to tell you, we will not stand long as a nation, amen, unless we have a revival of the good Word of God. We will not be able to stand long as a church, amen, unless there is a revival of brotherhood and love and affection, amen, and long-suffering and patience for one another.

And it's true, a house divided against itself will not stand. Yet we are hopelessly fractured. Everybody's got an axe to grind. And everybody's got, amen, poison venom to spew out. I'm preaching good. And everybody is mad as a dog. And they're striking and pulling and picking and scratching. Amen. For my rights. I have rights. I'll have you to know. Children have rights. Wives have rights. Husbands have rights. And everybody's a victim. And we are crumbling from within in the American church as well as a nation. Woo! Help me, Lord. I want to tell you, we need a revival. We need a revival. We need a revival. And the devil, amen, the devil is taking advantage of the situation in America, government and American society. Amen. The devil is taking advantage of the conditions in the American church, and he's having a heyday, if you will, and he is rendering the church powerless. Amen. Because we are consumed of our own desires for our own rights. Everybody is a victim of everybody else, and we are scratching at each other. Amen. God did not tell us to come on here. Amen. God did not tell us to get out in the streets. Amen. I'm preaching to you tonight. Amen. And strike against the church members across the aisleway. No. Amen. He told us to love one another as Christ loved the church. I am moved. Tears in my heart for how the direction our country is going in. And we must pray. We must pray for revival in our own hearts. We must pray for revival in our own church.

Do you feel like you'd like to pray for this great nation? While we're singing it, why don't you just make your way out of your seat and come. I've never had a service like this before. Let's pray for America. Let's pray for our church. Let's pray for our own families. Let's pray for ourselves.

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3: 1 Kings 17:8 says, "And the word of the Lord came unto him, saying, Arise, get thee to Zarephath, which belongeth to Zidon, and dwell there. Behold, I have commanded a widow woman there to sustain thee." Now this must have been a very hard thing on Elijah to do. Here he is, a man who no doubt has the ability to supply for himself, to work, to make his own money. Even though they're in hard times, still men all over Israel were doing whatever it took to provide for their family and provide for themselves. And here God asks Elijah to go down, and he's prepared a widow woman to sustain him. He's not to sustain himself. He's not to supply for himself. He's to go down to Zarephath, and there's a widow woman that God has prepared to sustain him. And when he gets to Zarephath, he finds this widow woman. She's collecting something. He goes to her and says, "I need you to make me a cake. Make me some bread." And she said something back to him. I'm not sure what Elijah was thinking and expecting that woman to say back to him. But what she ended up saying to him was that she was fixing to make the last bit of food that she could pull together for her son. And her reply to him was that they were going to die. Here's a widow woman, no doubt in need herself with a child to support. And here's this man asking her to sustain him, to feed him first. Before she even cooked anything for her child, she was to cook for him first. I'm sure it became a great talk in the town. "Hey, did you see that man come into town? You know who that is? That's Elijah. You know what he had the audacity to do? He asked that widow woman who didn't even have enough food to sustain her and her child to feed him first." The criticism came. Why? Because he decided that he was going to be sustained. He was going to obey God and be sustained by what God said he wanted to sustain him with. It wasn't the end of Elijah's problems. He's living there in the home. He's living in a loft. This widow woman, the food is coming just like he promised her that it would. They were sustained. God provided food for them every day because she was obedient. But what happens? Her child dies. Now, when Elijah first meets this woman, she's worried that her child's going to die because they don't have any food. And Elijah gives her some hope and says, "Hey, if you'll feed me, God will take care of you. Your child won't die. You won't have to die. We'll be sustained." And here she is. She's bringing a dead child to Elijah. And it's Elijah's fault all of a sudden. Not only is he criticized by the people around that are looking in, but in the house where he lived, immediate criticism came to him by this woman because her child died. She blamed it on him. All around him, from outside and from inside, there was people criticizing him, but he stuck with what God said he wanted to do to sustain him. Now, this isn't the only place that there was eating in Israel. Here Elijah is. The Bible says that God provided enough bread and water to sustain this widow woman and her son and Elijah. If we read down a few chapters later, we can see where Elijah's meeting up with Ahab and they're about to go to Mount Carmel to have a showdown. And what does Elijah say to Ahab whenever he sees him? Whenever he's asking for the people to come to Mount Carmel to see who the one true God is, who does he ask King Ahab to send to the mountain, to bring to the mountain with Ahab? This is what Elijah says to Ahab. He says, "Now therefore send and gather to me all Israel unto Mount Carmel, and the prophets of Baal 450, and the prophets of the grove 400, which eat at Jezebel's table." I wonder if some of these men that now are sitting at Jezebel's table, they came under great fire because of Elijah and because he prayed that there'd be no rain, immediately Ahab and Jezebel put persecution on the prophets. Some of them had to go into hiding, and no doubt some of them decided, you know what, we can't beat this system, we can't beat the queen, we can't beat the king, we can't beat the evil, so we're going to join them. And I just wonder if maybe some of those prophets that sat there at Jezebel's table were old buddies of Elijah. If they studied with Elijah, if they knew everything that Elijah knew about God. But here they are, pulled up to Jezebel's table, pulled up to the enemy's table. And at the end of that day, Ahab did exactly what Elijah said. Ahab brought all of the prophets that Elijah said to bring, and he brought them all together. They had the showdown on Mount Carmel. God answered by fire. And what happened to those men at the end of the day? What happened to those men? They were all killed, every last one of them. Why? Because they pulled up to Jezebel's table. Now, I want to ask us today, are we being fed? Are we being sustained? There's not a prophet that sat at that table of Jezebel's that didn't look down on Elijah. They knew who Elijah was. He was a high profile man. Even if they didn't know him personally, they knew who he was. They knew Ahab and Jezebel were searching for him to kill him. They knew exactly who he was. And here they were. They were probably looking down their nose at Elijah saying, he's probably hiding somewhere. I bet he's not eating what we're eating. I bet he doesn't have the drinks that we have to drink. He doesn't have the luxury that we have. How many times have I seen people leave the church? They've gone out from here. They've gone out from underneath the standards. They've gone out from underneath what they know to be the way God expects us to live. And they're out feeding on this world and feeding on this world this whole time. And they're deceived. And they say, well, my business has done so much better since I've left the church. Well, my family's doing so much better. All these things are going so great for me. They're being fed by the world. And the end for the people who pull up to the table of compromise, who pull up to the table of lust, who pull up to the table of bitterness, is going to be the same as it was for those prophets that pulled up to Jezebel's table every single day, thinking they had it beat. Now I want to ask you, are you being fed? Are you being sustained?
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4: Hallelujah. What a name, the name of Jesus. Oh, praise the Lord. You know, some things are shown in the treatment of it, and you can talk about other religious figures and speak about them and use their name and any place, public place, any forum, and nobody will get upset. But in our time and culture, you begin to speak the name of Jesus and folks start getting upset. Well, if there's nothing to him, why are they getting so upset? Amen. His name, what a powerful name. Amen. Well, this is Wednesday night Bible study, and we finished the first epistle of John, and while I'm praying and ascertaining what's going to be the next, I'm going to begin just a short series tonight, and I'm calling this the Abused and Misused Scriptures. The Abused and Misused Scriptures. Just in a real brief introduction to this, I want us to look at 2 Peter chapter 3, verse 16. And in this verse, Peter is speaking about Paul's writings. Have you ever read something like in Romans or maybe 1 Corinthians, and you had to just read it and read it and read it because Paul's so deep, right? Paul really has some things to say. And Peter realized that. Look what he said. He's talking about Paul's epistles. He said, in all his epistles, he speaks in them of these things, and which are some things hard to be understood. Now, this is really what I want you to look at tonight. Which they that are unlearned and unstable rest, just like you'd wrestle something, you twist it, as they do also the other scriptures unto their own destruction. So Peter tells us, even in his day, there were people that twisted the meaning of Scripture. But he also noted this is a dangerous thing to do. Now see, you got to read into this what was happening. They were twisting the Scriptures to say what they wanted the Scriptures to say. They twisted the Scriptures to accommodate what they wanted to believe. They twisted the Scriptures to fit how they wanted to live. And Peter said, you can do that. You can twist Scriptures, but if you do, you'll do it to your own destruction, your own ruin. And so we're living in a time when people twist Scriptures. There's those without respect or reverence for the Bible, and they'll take what it actually says and they'll twist it to what they want it to say. And the frightening thing is some of these are believers, and some of them are unbelievers. I'm going to just a little more of this introduction, then we're going to get into the first of these tonight. But I've been reading a book on the history of Appalachia and, you know, the mountainous area of Kentucky and Tennessee and a little bit of North Carolina, a little bit of West Virginia and a little bit of Virginia. And in this book, it talked about how the lowest of the society of the time, starting back in the 1600s, the indentured servants that escaped, slaves that escaped, the poorest of people looking for land went up the foothills of Virginia, then they moved a little further into the Blue Ridge, and then they moved across the Cumberland Gap, lived up in the heights. And for several generations, there had been no school, so people couldn't read. Howbeit, this was a people that had real respect and reverence for the Bible. And so they were always teaching their kids. But the Bible says, everywhere you talk to them, the Bible says. But for generations they hadn't read the Bible. And not having read the Bible, they began to get things wrong. And it was interesting to me the things that they came up with and said the Bible says. And the Bible didn't say it. Let me give you a little test here. Do you know where in the Bible it says cleanliness is next to godliness? Where's that at in the Bible? You may not know this. That's not Bible. That's Benjamin Franklin. But some have quoted it to their kids to get them to take a bath. I don't want to take a bath, Mommy. But the Bible says cleanliness is next to godliness. It don't say that. And I'm not faulting those people of Appalachia because they really did reverence and respect the Word of God. But now we're in a time when people neither read nor respect the Bible. And yet they want to quote the Bible for their convenience. But they really don't quote what it says. They take something and twist it to accommodate their opinions and lifestyles. Did you know people use the Bible in a twisted way to try to support their deviant lifestyle? They do. So that's just by way of introduction. Tonight we're going to deal with the first abused and misused scripture. And this would have to take, if we had a drum roll, we'd have to give this the number one misused scripture of our time. The number one misused scripture of our time. And it's a quote from Jesus. Does anyone know what it is? Judge not. Don't judge. Father, help us tonight to be true to your word. May your word be a living thing in our hearts. Lord, you make the application by your spirit. Make the application in our hearts tonight. In Jesus' name, amen. This is found in Matthew 7, verse 1. Judge not that you be not judged. Television commentators will quote this. News anchors, people at school, professors at school, the man on the street, everywhere, comedians, everywhere you go, people are saying, judge not, judge not. Let me tell you how they're wrongly interpreting it. They interpret Jesus' words, judge not, that no one should ever judge anybody. That's the way they take it. Nobody should ever judge anyone. No one should ever say of somebody else's actions, that's wrong. No one should say of somebody else's lifestyle, that's wrong. Nobody should say of another's choices or words, that's wrong. That's the way they take this, that nobody is to judge anyone. No one should ever tell a person, you shouldn't do that, or tell a person, you should do this. And tied to that, tied to no one should ever judge anyone, they take that and sometimes they'll put this little addendum to it, because only God can judge. Nobody should judge because only God can judge. So nobody, so if I stand and say that lifestyle is wrong, they'll look at me and say, you're judging. And the Bible says nobody should judge anybody because only God is the judge. Sometimes they'll put it this, now, we must leave the judging to God. You know, it's like most things, there's a little truth in that, and that's what makes it so dangerous. That's how you get the twist. You anchor it on a little truth. That's the wrong interpretation. Let me give you what I believe are some reasons for this wrong interpretation. It's really simple. People don't want to be told they're wrong. I know that was deep, but that's the reason they say judge not. They don't want to be told they're wrong. And you know why they don't want to be told they're wrong? Because they're wrong. If they was right, it wouldn't bother them, right? The reason it bothers them to be told they're wrong is because they're wrong. Judge not. Why? Why do they say that? They don't want to be told they're wrong. Generally, they just don't want anybody to remind them that they are doing what is wrong. You know, if a person is really convinced he's right, he won't go around telling people not to judge him. Think about that. If a person's doing right, living right, being right, talking right, he's not somebody that goes around, now don't judge me. Isn't that right? It's folks that don't want to be told they're doing wrong because they know they're doing wrong. Now there's one time a person doing right may say, don't judge me, and that's when the other person don't have all the facts, don't have all the information. Let me give you another reason I believe people misinterpret this, judge not. It's because people want to get rid of an absolute standard. I forgot to bring it out. And to go in my office, I got to take measure. Would you get that? We're living in a time when people don't want an objective, absolute standard. They don't want something outside of themselves judging themselves. They don't want to be held or judged by any standard other than their personal opinion, their personal desires. The teacher in Ecclesiastes says there's nothing new under the sun, right? And I'll tell you, way back in Judges and Joshua, the Bible tells us what people were like, but it's what people are like today. It says every man did what was right in his own eyes. That's why people say, don't judge me. They don't want an outside standard judging their lives. They want to make all their decisions based on what they want to do, what I personally think is right or desire. So that's why. Those are some reasons for wrong interpretation. Let me tell you the irony of that, and you've already picked up on this, I know. But when a person says, you shouldn't judge, Nathan, you shouldn't judge. What did I just do? I just judged Nathan. That's the irony of it. You know, they're saying, well, don't tell anybody they're bad. And then they look at me and say, you're bad for judging. Right? Don't tell anybody they're wrong. And then they'll look at me and say, you're wrong for judging. That's the irony of it. Now let's look at what it really says. The scripture really says. Before we do, I want to tell you, when we go to Jesus' words, can we get back to 7:1 real quick? When we get to Jesus' words, judge not lest you, that you be not judged. People like to use that to make it easier on themselves and divert from their wrongdoing. See, they're turning that thing. The finger is pointed at them, and that's pointed at their wrong, and they don't like their wrong being pointed at, so they try to divert the attention from themselves and point it back and say, "Judge not, lest you be not judged." They're trying to divert from the fact they're actually breaking a commandment of the Lord. We're living a time when homosexuality and fornication are becoming so acceptable. And another irony to me is they're using the Sermon on the Mount. Get this. This is so important. They're using the Sermon on the Mount to try to turn the attention from their wrongdoing. You see, when you look at Scripture, one of the most important things is context. We got that word. There it is. So when we look at judge not, lest you be not judged, the first thing we need to consider is what is the context. This is so important. What is the context? The Sermon on the Mount. Well, why is that so important to know before we understand this passage? Because remember, people say judge not to try to escape the condemnation of their wrongdoing and to make it easier on themselves. But did you know the Sermon on the Mount actually didn't make it easier? It made it harder. How many realizes that the Sermon on the Mount made it harder? We're going to look at that in a minute. But the Sermon on the Mount's not about an escape from a moral standard. The Sermon on the Mount is about living up to even a higher moral standard. So why take judge not that's in the Sermon on the Mount to try to lower the moral standard when judge not is part of Jesus' sermon to raise the moral standard? Well, you say, I'm not sure I get that, but let's look at this. Jesus makes clear that he is not going to do away with any of the moral law of God. Churches can vote to change the Bible, and they have denominations. But Jesus said, none of this am I going to get rid of. Let's look at in the Sermon on the Mount, Matthew 5:17. Think not, Jesus said, that I am come to destroy the law or the prophets. I am not come to destroy, but to fulfill. Verse 18, for verily I say unto you, till heaven and earth pass, one jot or one tittle shall in no wise pass from the law. Jot and tittle is little parts of the Hebrew alphabet, like you would dot an I or cross a T. Not one jot or tittle shall pass from the law till all be fulfilled. I believe this is God's word. He's given us instruction for life. He's given us commandments and precepts. And Jesus said, none of this is going to pass away. And I've not come to get rid of this. I've come to lift the standard even higher. Let me give you an example of that. Adultery. We'll look at this in a moment. But Jesus said, you have heard that it hath been said, thou shalt not commit adultery. That's the standard.

without a changed heart of salvation and the power of the Holy Spirit. That's how high the standard is. You and I can't do it unless we have a changed heart and mind and the empowerment of the Holy Spirit. Aren't you glad we can have a changed heart and mind and the empowerment of the Holy Spirit? And so, one more scripture and then we'll move on. But look how Jesus raises a moral standard. Matthew 5:20. For I say unto you that except your righteousness shall exceed the righteousness of the scribes and the Pharisees, ye shall in no case enter the kingdom of heaven. We got to get a hold of this. In a time when folks are low in the moral standard, Jesus said, if your life isn't better, your righteousness isn't better than the scribes and Pharisees, you're not making it to heaven. Now, I spent a little time about that context. But again, it's important to me that folks take judge not to turn the heat away, to turn the attention away from wrongdoing when it's in a context that raises the standard and the cause of morality. That's the Sermon on the Mount. And then another thing when we're looking at Scripture isn't just the context, it's the intention. The intention. We're going to read more of the verses that go with it right before we quit here. But when Jesus said, judge not, can we go back to 7:1? Sorry, I didn't put it in there. When he said, judge not, that was not spoken by somebody that was sinning and trying to shield himself from critique and condemnation. See, that's the way our world uses it. Judge not. They're using it to shield themselves from critique and condemnation. That wasn't used by someone like that. The person who spoke this, Jesus, was someone who was sinless. Sinless. And what he's saying is, someone is trying to judge other people from sinning when he himself is sinning at the same time. That's what this is intended to say. You shouldn't judge other people for a sin when you're sinning that sin yourself. You shouldn't judge other people for wrongdoing when you're doing wrong yourself. It has nothing to do about not passing judgment. It has everything to do about hypocrisy. The intention, the context, the intention that Jesus is saying, judge not, he is saying, don't be a hypocrite. Don't judge people and condemn people when you have wrong in your own heart. Look at verse 3. And why? Let's go ahead and get verse 2 if we got it there. We got 2? If not, go on to 3. And why beholdest thou the mote that is in thy brother's eye, but considerest not the beam that is thine own eye? I was doing some routing under the sink this afternoon, and I got a bunch of router dust in my eyes, and I've still been digging it out all during service. And that's like you coming up here tonight, and you got a telephone pole sticking out of your eye. And you come up here and say, now, Pastor Hurst, I think you got some sawdust in your eye. How could you tell? With a telephone pole sticking out of your eye. See, Jesus, when he said, judge not, he was addressing their hypocrisy. Not the fact that they recognized immorality. Not the fact they realized something that was wrong. Look at verse 4. Or how wilt thou say to thy brother, let me pull out the mote out of thine eye, and behold, a beam is in thine own eye. That's kind of like, how many remember kids, you know, around the table praying over your food? And you'd pray and you'd get done. And then Ann would say, Mom, Dad, Johnny had his eyes open while we were praying. How did Ann know that? So she was worried about the little speck of sawdust when she had a telephone pole sticking out of her eye. It's the hypocrisy of it. It's a sad thing. That was humorous, but it's a sad thing. I've known ministers. I'm thinking of a particular one that was outing another minister across town for an adulterous affair. And the whole time, the minister that

0: was out and the other was visiting prostitutes. That's what Jesus is talking about. That's the context. Judge yourself. You know, if Pastor Hurst had prayed more about this service, we'd had a better service tonight. How many sitting here thinking that? If you are, I just want to ask them, well, how much did you pray for this service? Right? That's what Jesus is addressing. He's not saying we shouldn't have the ability to recognize evil behavior, bad behavior, wrongdoing, unwise doing. He's saying we need to first take a check on ourselves and not be a hypocrite. Let's go back to that saying, the way it's misinterpreted. No one should judge anyone. We should leave the judging to God. Only God can judge. That's not true. Let me give you just a few scriptures. We were just instructed in 1 John, try the spirits. By their fruits ye shall know them. Right? Paul says in 1 Corinthians, one day we're going to judge the worlds. We're going to judge angels. And he said, aren't you able to judge even in the simplest matters right now? Examine yourselves. All through scriptures, there is instruction to judge. But let me make this distinction. There is a judgment we must not do, and that only God can do. And that's pass sentence, condemn. Only God can do that. That's a different kind of judging. So let's look at the two kinds of judging. One is to pass sentence. One is to condemn, and the other is to evaluate, to come to a conclusion, to inspect and realize what something is. Let me tell you, judge not. So next time you get the milk out of the refrigerator and it expired, the sell-by date was 3 days ago, don't you go sniffing of it and say, phew, it's spoiled. Don't judge, right? See, that is the kind of judging that we are instructed to do. You ever buy fruit at the grocery store? Don't say, ooh, that don't look ripe, or that's too ripe. You're making a judgment. No, those are judgments we are to make. We're to take this word and evaluate life, evaluate living. But the judging we are not to do is to pass judgment. You say, well, you know the Bible says don't judge. Don't judge people. You use fruit and you use milk, but the Bible's talking about judging people. You shouldn't judge people. Is that right? Brother Jim, tonight you hear a noise and you look out one window and you can see down at another window of your house and there's a guy out there with a black hoodie on, dressed all in black, and he's just cut a hole in your window and he's reaching in to unlock it. You going to call the police? Well, no, I used a bad person for an example. I'm not judging you. I just... Most people, what would they conclude? That's a robber, right? Well, if we're not to judge, you shouldn't say that's a robber. Right? I mean, these are evaluations that we are to make. And I don't mean this light at all. I just want you to see this. But if you're driving, because I'm going to use this for a different illustration later. But if you're driving across town and you pass a motel and see me with my arm around a woman that is not Sandra, and we're walking into the motel, okay? You see another student, he's got a sheet of paper right beside him. And he looks at his test, looks over at the sheet, and copies from that sheet to the test. I mean, come on. You know, they say judge not. They want to make us out like we're dummies. Like, you know, we can't evaluate. But we are to evaluate. But we must not pass sentence. Let me give you an example of both of these. Let's say a man has confessed to murder. Only that judge can say, I sentence you to death. I sentence you to 30 years in prison. And only God can say, you're worthless and you deserve hell. You rejected my son. Only God can pass judgment. But while we cannot pass judgment on the murderer, we can still say, that's wrong. Murder's wrong. Murder's bad. Murder's sin. He shouldn't have done that. So that is the correct interpretation. First of all, judge not. It's talking about hypocrisy. And secondly, it does not exclude making these evaluations of life and living, these judgment calls as we observe. Now, I want to end with this because I think it's always important. So what? What does it matter? What does this say to us tonight? Well, first of all, having said all that I said, first of all, so what? We should not be quick to judge. Not because it's wrong to make that kind of judgment, but because we need to consider ourselves first. We must not be hypocrites. We should first examine ourselves. You know, I believe homosexuality is sin, according to this book, right? But we have believers, quote unquote, across our land that will cry out against that. And at the same time, they're committing adultery and fornication. It's not wrong. In fact, it's right to judge the deviant lifestyle. But Jesus says, first, make sure your life is what it ought to be. So many times we're guilty. This is Romans 2. So many times we're guilty of the very thing we judge others about. We must measure our own lives by the same standard that we judge others. That's what Jesus is saying. Don't use one standard for other people and use another standard for yourself. I've told this before. It just was so humorous. Not at the time, but it's humorous to me. When I first came, I still preached out quite a bit, and I tried to be here on Sunday, but I had missed two or three Wednesdays that spring and summer. And I was back in my office, and I heard a knock on the door. And there was a sister there. And I opened the door. Well, I opened the door, and then I knew there was a sister there. But she tore in. I mean, no hello, how you doing, Pastor? She tore into me. I think you've been missing way too many Wednesdays. I mean, it's Wednesday night. The pastor ought to be there. I just say, you know, why have you been missing so many Wednesdays? And she just went on and on. I didn't say a word. I couldn't say a word. And all of a sudden, I saw, like, you know, you see in the comics, I literally saw the light bulb come on. Ting! And she looked up like this. She said, wait a minute. I don't ever come to church on Wednesday night, do I? Why am I here? And turned around and left. Thank God she got it. She understood. Don't judge others by a different standard. Amen. So first of all, we shouldn't be quick to judge. We should examine ourselves. We should not have an attitude of trying to find fault. I do believe this applies. Judge not, we should not be critical and fault-finding. Some people find that hard. You've already picked the message apart tonight. You've known every grammatical mistake, everything. I mean, don't get in that spirit. Don't be that kind of a judge where it's an attitude of fault-finding. And most of the time, the criticism turns into gossiping. It isn't about making a stand for what's right. That's not why folks nitpick like that. Excuse the expression. Amen. It's not about standing for what's right. It's about running people down. It's about feeling like you could do better and you're better. It isn't about discerning what's right and wrong. It's simply about just getting in a habit of tearing other folks down. Judging others should be about seeking their redemption and their restoration, not about running. If you're going to judge somebody, you ought to do it in the attitude, I want to help them. Right? We shouldn't judge. We should make sure that we have all the facts. Now, you remember telling me about another woman and me at a motel? I'm going to have you worried. I mean, I just got to have illustrations. So some years ago, I had a first cousin who's from out west that flew into Dayton with her job. She used to be in the Air Force, and now she's a private contractor and does things like that. And so flew in for Wright Pat. And she called me up. I hadn't seen her in 15, 20 years. And she said, hey, I'm over here staying at a motel over in Fairborn and thought maybe we could get together. I said, man, that'd be great. I'll come pick you up for dinner. And for some reason, Sandra couldn't come with me that night. I don't know where she was. I couldn't understand something about my first cousin. Her mother was a full-blood Native American. Okay? So when you look at my first cousin, she's Indian, we'd say in Oklahoma. She's Native American. And so I drove over there to the motel, going to pick her up. We're going to go to the restaurant. When I pull in, she's sitting right in front of the motel. So I get out of the car. I walk up to her. Hadn't seen each other in 15, 20 years. She ran up to me, gave me a big hug. That motel's right by 675. I'm thinking, if anybody drives by and sees me hugging my first cousin, nobody's going to believe that she's my cousin. See, make sure you got the facts. Make sure you got them right. And then, so what? Secondly, we must remember, we will be judged. Amen. We will be judged. Part of telling everyone that they are not to judge is trying to get away from the reality that God will judge us. But both those who try to divert from judgment and those who are quick to judge others must remember that we all will stand one day in the judgment of God. And last of all, we should judge. We should use this Bible to determine what's right and wrong. We should discern the spirits, whether they are of God. We should seek to know whether the doctrine is correct. We should examine things. We ought to have the ability, like we say to our kids, don't drink that. It's poison. It will hurt you. We need to do that with all kinds of things about life. We need to be truthful about the question, is hanging out with that person good for my spiritual life? Does watching that program give rise to my carnal lust? Does that music keep me from drawing closer to the Lord? We need to make those judgments. And I'm just going to close here with this, but we got to also remember when we make judgments that there's difference between a subjective opinion judgment and an objective judgment. Let me give you an illustration. Every service I get this, and I'm not complaining, I'm not judging, but every service, I have some folks come to me and say, oh, I froze to death. Can't we pay the heating bill? Same service. Others say, oh, I was so hot tonight, I thought I was just going to explode like popcorn. You know, I did. Same service. So let me show you what a subjective evaluation is. How many recently have been hot? You could say it was hot in church. Okay. How many would say it was cold? See right there. How many were just kind of lukewarm? That's subjective. But you know what I do sometimes? And I don't do it to be smart. I bring out the objective. Someone says, I'm freezing to death. And this is hooked to it probably won't come up as quick as I'm talking here. This is, well, there it is. This is hooked to the thermostat back there. And I say, how many's cold right now? Maybe not tonight, but yeah, I see hands. You're cold. That's subjective. But what's the temperature in here right now? It says number right here. She doesn't even believe her pastor. She goes, it says 71. But this is objective. The human body temperature being what it is, 71 should be comfortable. Don't judge me. What do you think? Nathan, how far is it from here to here? Just, how much? 2 feet, 24 inches. What do you think, Noah? 26, Noah? 28. Boy, 30. Everybody's got different math. You know how we can tell? So far, it's just been opinions. But when we bring out the standard, the opinions are going to be judged by the standard.
1: And it is, I haven't measured it yet. I should have done it.
0: I was going to guess 27. It's 27 and 3/16. The standard, all of a sudden, the opinions don't matter, do they? right? And so there's subjective judgment, but then there is the objective. Well, I think it's all right to drink a beer every once in a while. Well, I don't think it's okay. Well, let's have this discussion. And then we take out the standard, Ephesians 5:18, and be not drunk with wine. That's the standard. Someone says, well, I think it's wrong to watch that. It causes lust. Well, I don't think it's wrong. Bring out the standard. Look at a woman to lust after her, commits adultery. You know, you may not like that, but I think it's wonderful that we have an absolute standard. And in the end, it shouldn't be us that does the judging. It's what the book says. How many of you like to build a house if everybody just did what we did tonight and said, well, cut me a board. I need it 3 feet long. Well, that looks like 3 feet. Would you want to build a house that way? How many like to build a house without a tape measure? Anybody? I'm glad. And when we use this, then we can make the judgment. It's supposed to be 30 inches and I measure it. You cut it too short. It's 27 3/16. But I'm not really doing the judging. The standard is in God's word. Amen. So you may hear it the rest of the week. Judge not. But what did Jesus really mean? Would you stand? We're not here to abuse and misuse Scripture. We reverence the Word of God. I said we reverence the Word of God. Amen. Would you come and find a place to pray and let God's Word soak into your heart tonight? Lord, I want to be true to your Word. Your Word makes us wise. Your Word is a lamp unto our feet and a light unto our path. Wherewithal shall young man cleanse his way by taking heed unto your Word. Thank you, Jesus. Thank you, Jesus. Lord, we thank you for your goodness. We thank you for your mercy. Hallelujah. Hallelujah. Lord, help us, Lord. Strengthen us, Lord. Help us to be like you, Jesus. Holy and righteous, Lord. Help us to be like you. Thank you, Jesus. Thank you, Jesus. Thank you, Jesus.

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1: 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Greg Adkins. Hallelujah! Up next, another great message from Greg Adkins.
2: Thank you, Holy Ghost, for being among us tonight. I feel like he's setting the stage for this service. Luke chapter 23 tonight. Hallelujah. We'll try not to hold you long in this service if the Lord will be our helper. Hallelujah. Hallelujah. I thought today is had this message on my heart last two services. All day this evening. I wish the whole world was here. I wish this place was packed out with sinner folk. I love to preach to them tonight. Thought as I come this morning, and I've been praying for a heavier burden than I've ever had. And this morning coming through town, Oxford, I believe it was, them young teenagers or people in college, passed by them, and some reason or another, God smote my heart with such a heaviness. And I thought, you know, people don't even regard God anymore in America. And coming from eating Mother's Day dinner, past just a man and woman walking under a bridge, don't know them from nothing. She looked like she had lived a whole life rough with sin. And tears swelled up my heart and my eyes, Sister Collins. Thank God she just needs to get a hold of what I got a hold of. 8 years ago, going on nine, it's Jesus Christ and Him crucified. Hallelujah. Oh, I asked the Lord in prayer. Back, it seemed like since last time I was here in August, on a Saturday and Sunday morning, I went to Connersville and was there for 5 weeks. Seemed like right before that, I was preaching. Seemed like ever since then, I've been really going through the worst time of my experience, through the toughest time of my ministry. I can remember the night that I felt it happen. I was standing down in Alabama, in a little town called McIntosh, Alabama. They're Indian and Cajun people. And demon possession is very high in that community. On the scanner, there's a killing nearby every week on Magnolia Road. Now, I was called to preach my first adult camp. Every night, hell fought us. You could just feel the spirits of hell. Now, I'm not much on demon possession and seeing spirits, but ever since the pastors got there, he said, for the past few months, he was just new, said the devil just comes in his room. He can feel him roaring and breathing and see him every night come in and put his hand on his bed and said, you leave, and you leave now. And this preacher friend of mine that I know well, who's never talked like that in his life, said, I'm not leaving in the name of Jesus. Get out of my room. Brother Randy, every night I fought hell till finally I climbed in that pastor's study and went my way through the Calvary. And I said, God, give me the message that's going to break the yoke. And I come out of there, Brother Harper, with this one message, the blood, the blood, the blood. And I never got to the pulpit. A demon-possessed boy ran to the altar, wept and cried, didn't know he was possessed. Tried to commit suicide twice. I began to say, young man, I don't know nothing about you, but Jesus is your answer. If you don't get saved, you're going to go to hell. He began to squirm with that possession. He didn't begin to twitch and that voice speak out of him. We prayed for an hour until finally he would say, he said, he won't let me. We said, call on Jesus. He'd say, he won't let me. And he'd be coming himself. He'd cry and he'd weep and crocodile tears roll down his cheek. He looked at me and say, preacher, help me. Help me, preacher. Help me. I want the Lord. Help me. From time to Brother Randy, the power of the blood of Jesus broke the bondage. And that young man began to cry, Jesus, thou son of David, have mercy on me. And God brought a victory. I got up from there on the floor, my shirt soaked with sweat. I stood flat-footed and looked at every power

Jesus, it reaches the highest mountain. Amen. I preach more on Calvary, amen, since August than I ever have in my ministry. But I fought more than I've ever had in my ministry. I'm going to tell you, this is one message. The devil don't want preached anymore. But I'm going to tell you, amen, we can shout and the devil ain't going to listen to a bit of it. We can run aisles and the devil ain't going to listen to a bit of it. The only thing the devil listens to, amen, is Calvary and the blood and the cross. Amen. You worship the Lord with me. St. Luke chapter number 23. Amen. I want you to help me tonight. I've been having a little problem in my throat. It don't sound like it, but I've been not able to breathe. And I've been swelling up some, and I can't hardly get it out. Amen. It may sound fine, but you ask the Lord to help me tonight. St. Luke chapter number 23. Let's start in verse number 32. There were also two other malefactors led with him to be put to death. When they were coming to the place which is called Calvary, there they crucified him. The malefactors, one on the right hand, the other on the left. Then said Jesus, Father, forgive them, for they know not what they do. They parted his raiments, casting lots. The people stood beholding him. The rulers also, which derided on him, saying, He saved others. Let him save himself, if he be the Christ, the chosen of God. The soldiers also mocked him. Coming to him, offered him vinegar, saying, If thou be the King of the Jews, save thyself. His inscription also was written over him in letters of Greek, in Latin, Hebrew, This is the King of the Jews. One of the malefactors which were hanged railed on him, saying, If thou be the Christ, save thyself and us. But the other answering rebuked him, saying, Dost thou not fear God, seeing thou art in the same condemnation? We indeed justly, for we receive the due reward of our deeds. But this man hath done nothing amiss. He said unto Jesus, Lord, remember me when thou comest into thy kingdom. Jesus said unto him, Verily I say unto thee, today shalt thou be with me in paradise. Lord, remember me when thou comest into thy kingdom. Jesus said, Verily I say unto thee, today shalt thou be with me in paradise. Can you stretch your hand and say, Holy Ghost, help that preacher tonight. Holy Ghost, help me. Jesus, touch me tonight. Help me to lift you as high as I can get you. Move on me tonight, Spirit of Almighty God. Touch these lips of clay that I may preach your oracles. Jesus, love the name. Ask God to touch you right now. Raise both hands. You and the one beside you. Touch you right now. In this service. And the church said, Amen. And amen. Bible said, Paul said, I preach Jesus and Him crucified. I seek to know nothing but Jesus and Him crucified. Paul's theme was Christ. He knew nothing else. Everywhere he went, he preached Jesus and Him crucified. In the synagogues, he preached Jesus. In the marketplaces, he preached Jesus. In the judgment halls, it was Jesus. In the prisons, he preached Jesus. In the crowded cities, he preached
Jesus. In the synagogues of Antioch and Thessalonica, you know what Paul preached? It was Jesus. Even on Mars Hill, the message that Paul preached was Jesus. Standing before Felix and Agrippa, he preached Jesus. In the prison at Rome, he preached Jesus. In writing to the Corinthian church, he preached Jesus. He said philosophy will only reach, amen, the patriotic, and the plea for the oppressed will only reach the culture. But I will preach the blood of the cross, for it is the power of God. Amen. The cross commands a universal attention because it reaches the universal want inside the heart of man. Amen. It's grand to minister to those that are diseased in the mind, but it is grander to minister to the soul that is diseased by sin and point them to an old rugged hillside where Jesus bled and died for their forgiveness. Goodness. Amen. Amen. Paul, he then preached his great master's personality. He was Jesus Christ. He held him up as a real man, but he was a man, but yet God man. But he was a crucified Savior. He was a Savior of the

lost. He preached Jesus as the wisdom and the power of God. Amen. He preached it everywhere he went. He preached, amen, Jesus. Amen. I was thinking as I studied, amen, this message. Amen. There was a little deaf and dumb little boy. The commentary told me about this little deaf boy. Now I know we shouted last night. We shouted this morning and we wore out tonight, but give me your undivided attention for just the next few moments tonight, even as I preach this. Even this is just as important as last night was. This is just as important as this morning was. Even you see, this little deaf and dumb little boy, he could not hear, nor could he speak, but he loved to come to church. Though he could not understand the singing, he could not sing himself. All he could do was they took the hymnal and would turn to the page. And the little boy would run his finger across the verses and then to the chorus. Even in every special song that was sung, and they had made him a little album. And his mother would open it up, give it to the little boy. And the little deaf and dumb little boy would run his fingers through the song, though he could not hear it, though he could not sing it himself. When he would go across to that song, the commentary said, when he found Jesus, the name Jesus, he would look up at his mother with a smile on his face as if to say, Mother, this song is good. Amen. But this commentary said, Brother Harper, if he could not find the name Jesus, amen, he would shut his songbook, lay it to the side as if to say, it ain't even worth looking at if it ain't a talking about Jesus. But we as the church should be the same way in our singing, in our testifying, in our preaching, in our witnessing. Even one preacher said to a younger one, every village in London, even every village outside of London, every place in the country of London, every road, every village road leads back to London. Every road leads to London. And he said to the young preacher, every scripture in the Bible leads to the metropolis, even great master of Jesus Christ. And the preacher said, young man, take your text, but make sure you find the highway that leads it back to Calvary. The Old Testament, they look forward to it. Amen. But now,

I sent not to baptize, but to preach the gospel. Not, come on now, with the wisdom of man's words, that the cross of Christ should be made none effect. For the preaching of the cross is to them that perish foolishness. But unto us which are saved, it is the power of God. Galatians 6:14, but God forbid that I should glory save in the cross of our Lord Jesus Christ, by whom the world is crucified unto me, and I unto the world. For in Christ Jesus there is neither circumcision availeth anything, nor uncircumcision, but a new creature. Amen. You with me tonight? Amen. Philippians 2:8, and being found in their fashion as a man, he humbled himself and became obedient unto the death of the cross. Wherefore God also hath highly exalted him and given him a name that's above every name, and at the name of Jesus every knee shall bow, every tongue shall confess, even that he is Lord, having made peace through his blood, even of his cross, by him to reconcile all things unto himself, by him, I say, whether they be things in heaven or in earth. Even Colossians 2:14, blotting out the handwriting of ordinances that was against us, which was contrary to us, and took it out of the way, nailing it to his cross. I don't know about you tonight, but God help us that we should glory, amen, that in none other but the cross of Calvary. Let us shout, but in our shouting, remind us, oh God, of the reason why we have got the right to feel what we're feeling. Brother, it didn't come yesterday. It didn't come overnight, but it was the plan of God to reach this lost and dying world, which was you and me at one time in our lives. Well, the preaching of Calvary does not bring excitement anymore. I preached like this for 2 weeks at one church every night in October. Had a great move of God. But I preached this in a church running over 300. I preached on Jesus one night, Sister Collins. The church looked at me like in the morning, and everybody was silent. And I preached my heart out, and I wept and cried on the blood of Jesus. Even I called the floor and preached. I preached till my insides were hurting. Looked at a crowd who didn't even enthuse them. It did not even move them. But there was a young boy sitting in the back of the church that didn't know nothing about God. Amen. Who had been kicked out of his house at 10 years old. He had never heard. Amen. The preaching of the cross. But the boy he sat beside had heard it all of his life. He was his best friend. He had come with him. And he did not even cry one tear. That message did not even budge him. But that 10-year-old boy, even, or that 17-year-old boy now, even sat there, baggy breeches, three times baggier than what he was. Even bigger than him. Three earrings in his ear. But he sat there, Sister Collins, and when I gave them the altar call and the invitation, though none of the church folks seemed to have been excited about my message that night, that little 17-year-old boy nearby tripped over his breeches, running to that altar, filling that altar, laid himself down, and wept his
his way through, amen, to Calvary. This might be an old message, but I'm telling you, it's still the

Hallelujah. Hallelujah. Why, preacher? Even it is our victory. It is our hope. It is our life. Amen. I want to preach tonight from the old song in the hymnal, on a hill far away, stood an old rugged cross. I'm going to take my time. The emblem of suffering and shame. And I love that old cross, where the dearest and best for a world of lost sinners was slain. So I'll cherish the old rugged cross till my trophies at last I lay down. This year down in town, camp meeting, my favorite partner out of the whole camp is the lead is singing in the choir, their youth choir. And this year, Brother Randall Walls, one of the songs we did was this old hymnal. He stands up on a little podium when he's directing us. While he was directing us, we sung, I'll cherish the old rugged cross. Brother Randy, when we got to that part of clinging, Brother Randall Walls reached up like he grabbed a hold of the cross and said, I'll cling to the old rugged cross. So my message tonight to a lost and dying world and a church world that's in the last days is I'll cling to the old rugged cross. In a world full of a flood of evil, in a world full of the flood of sin, in a world full of flood of rebelliousness, in a

salvation, though they do not see it, though they do not accept it, I think I'm going to cling to it. Amen. Hallelujah. I told you last night, for those of you that were born with a silver spoon in your mouth, amen, of holiness, you were raised in it. It was birthed to you from the time you was a child. Amen. You may not understand why I praise Him as much as I praise Him, but if you knew where I was at and how messed up I was when I looked and I looked and I looked and I looked and I looked, but I could not find nothing to satisfy the dying inside, until one day I stumbled into an old country church that lifted Him up, and I found myself at a rugged

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Before the cross, I had no joy. My life was in utter ruin. My life was going down. Amen. But I found everything in that old rugged tree. Come on, saints. Oh, amen. They are songs. This one letter word, oh. You see, people try to find words to describe what they're feeling. And they can't find it. So they get tired of trying. So they just made little words like this. Oh. It means, amen, it's past feeling. I don't even know how to tell you what I'm feeling. It's past describing my emotion, my love, my excitement to this subject. It's beyond anything that the dictionary could say. So I just say, oh, that old rugged cross. Oh, precious is the flow that makes me white as snow. Oh, the blood of Jesus. Oh, even that old rugged cross, so despised by this world, has a wondrous attraction for me. For the dear Lamb of God left His glory above to bear it to dark Calvary. So I'll cherish that old rugged cross to my trophies. I'll cling to it. Amen. Because it is my hope in this dying world. Amen. Raise your hands and ask God to have His way tonight. Amen. We're a little quiet. Amen. I'm feeling all the hell fighting me right now. Amen. With my sick, my throat, and everything else. But I'm going to preach this. Amen. The night before it's over with. Amen. Hallelujah. Amen. You may forget about it. You may only come to church on Sunday mornings. Amen. Or some of us don't even come then. Amen. And be sufficed. Amen. But I'm telling you, if you're planning on making it to glory, you're not going to have a far-sighted relationship with God. You must have, amen, a clinging, amen, to the cross of Calvary in your life. Hallelujah. Amen. As a young man, we've been working one time in Germany, even on a church steeple. Even in this church, they have engraved a lamb, engraved inside their marble, amen, building this great church. And this lamb, amen, represents not only the Lamb of God, but it represents the fact that the janitor was working on the steeple when he slipped his foothold and fell from the top of that church to the ground to his death. Amen. But Brother Collins, that would have been the story. But just so happened there in Germany at that church, the shepherd grazed the sheep. Amen. In the churchyard. And when this man fell, he falling to his death. But before he hit the ground, a little lamb had walked underneath the spot where he was falling, crushing that lamb to his death, but saving that old janitor's life. Well, I don't know about you, but we were fallen from Adam's race. We were lost. We were dying and going to hell. We had no hope. We had no peace, no life. But the Lamb of God, He then laid Himself down between heaven and hell and
when we fail on top of the Lamb of glory. And tonight, you cannot stand here in your own ability, in your own

us tonight. Hallelujah. Hallelujah. This is more than just an old scene we've heard about or we've seen in pictures. Amen. I was reading in a McCartney book. This McCartney book said it like this. He said, he was a man and woman, amen, whose son had died and had buried. Amen, they lived in a Western country. Being in this Western country, amen, out of the son's death, they split up and divorced. They went to opposite sides of the country to work. And one day after years, few years, the man came home to his hometown for business transaction. And while he was there, he went by the cemetery to visit his boy's grave. When it's all of a sudden kneeling down there weeping over his boy, he heard the grouts crackle behind him. And he turned around, Brother Barker. And that boy's mother, his ex-wife, had come to the same town for business. And she just so happened to come to the graveyard to meet to see their little boy, his grave. And her first thoughts was to walk away from one another. But then they realized they had common interest in that grave. And kneeling on both sides, reached across it and joined hands and were reunited. And the author said it like this. Jesus died and God knelt down on one side of the grave. Come on now. Amen. On one side of the death and we on the other side. And through the death of the beloved Lamb of glory, he reconciled the relationship between God and man.

I'm feeling good right this minute. Hallelujah. We couldn't get to him. Amen. But he bridged a way that we could get to God through him for Jesus' sake. Do you hear me? For Jesus' sake. It's not my own righteousness, lest I should boast. Amen. It's not my own works. But let us glory in the cross of Christ. For it is our redemption. It is our salvation. Do you hear me? It is our freedom. For we were bound to our habits and our addictions and our sinfulness and our past and our iniquity. Amen. And our faults and our failures. And we could not get free from it. We were locked inside of an unseen grave. But on that cross, he abolished the bondage of sin. Do you hear me tonight? And that's why Paul stood up and said, stand fast, therefore, in the liberty wherewith Christ hath made you free. I'm free. I said, I'm free. I'm free from my past. I'm free from my future. I'm free from the bondage of sin. I ain't got to act like a sinner. I ain't got to walk like one. I ain't got to think like one. Because I've been set free by the blood of Jesus Christ. Now this may not enthuse you, but there's a sinner in the house. Even their heart would be pumping right now. He's preaching to me. He's telling me I can go free. You know, teenage suicide is higher than ever because people feel like they cannot get free. They're bound to homosexual desires. They're bound to drugs. They're bound to lustful desires. They're bound to alcohol. And they cannot get free. Have you read the Holiness Messenger this month? The first page. Brother Darrell was telling me last night on the way home. Tears flooded up in his eyes, rolled down his cheeks. Hallelujah. He said, a man come to Charles Finney and said, Mr. Finney, said, will you go home with me? Mr. Finney said, I sure will. And the church said, Mr. Finney, Reverend Finney, you don't know who that is. That's the meanest man in this town. That's the most hatefulest man. He'll harm you. He'll do something bad to you. And Brother Finney said, I don't care. I'm going home with him. And he walked down a dark alley. As he walked him down this dark alley, this man took Brother Finney and put him in an old building and walked in and shut the door, pulled a pistol out, pointed at Reverend Finney and said, listen, he said, the night you preached that the blood of Jesus cleanses from all sins, were you telling the truth? Reverend Finney stood with his shoulders squared back and said, yes, sir, I told you the truth. He said, Mr. Finney, you don't understand. Look around this building. I own this building. I sell liquor to men until they got no money left. They go home broke. They go home to wives and abuse them and their children starve. You mean to tell me that the blood of Jesus cleanses from this kind of sin? Reverend Finney said, yes, sir. The blood cleanses from this kind of sin. And he said, Reverend Finney, look at that table over yonder. It's a gambling table. Men come in here and gamble away their savings and go home with a card that says, even no money. And their wives squall and beg, don't do it again, honey. He said, and I take their money from them, and I don't feel one ounce of guiltiness. Do you mean?

Jesus' blood cleanses from all sins like this? Yes, sir, sir. The blood of Jesus cleanses from all sins. He said, but Reverend Finney, one more. He said, I've been married. See that house over there? My wife lives there. And my girl. He said, I've never told them I love them. I've never touched my baby girl. I have beat my wife till she's black and blue and her eyes are sunk in her head. I've beat my little girl and I've abused them because of alcohol. Amen. I never said one kind word to my wife and children. Now, Mr. Finney, do you mean to tell me the blood of Jesus can cleanse some sin like that? But Brother Dale said in that holiness message, it said Reverend Finney looked at it with tears driven on his chin. It said, sir, you painted me an awful dark picture, but I want to tell you once again, the blood of Jesus cleanses it from all sin. He said, thank you, Mr. Finney. You can leave. Mr. Finney walked out. The next day, his baby girl went over and said, Daddy, said, supper's ready. And he said, darling, tell Mama I'm not hungry. And she stood there staring and said, ran to her mother and said, Mommy, Daddy called me darling. Daddy called me darling. Said, Daddy ain't never been nice to me, Mommy. What's wrong with Daddy? He called me darling. She said, you're crazy. You didn't hear him say that. Your daddy's never called me that. Your daddy's never been a nice man. There's no way. She said, Mommy, I promise. He said, darling. And she said, go ask him again. And Brother Randy, the little girl, ran and said, Daddy, supper's ready. He said, come here, baby. And he put her on his knee. Amen. And she stood there, sat there in amazement. He looked up and there was his beaten wife, blue and bruised, and her eyes tucked in her head. As she walked over, he said, come here, honey. And she sat down on his other knee. And she said, what's wrong with you? I've never seen you like this. He said, let me tell you, darling, you got a new daddy. And wife, you got a new husband. I'm a new man. Because Reverend Finney said, the

if you could find that man tonight, spiritually, Brother Randy, you would find him with both arms and both legs.

flood, 1990. Elba, Alabama, from where I'm from, we had a flood that Pea River come sweeping through Elba, washing everything we had away. Got that high in my house, waist high. And I hadn't been saved for 2 or 3 months. Had it when the flood came. My mother got the video of the flood. We were watching it. And in this video of the flood, Brother Randy, when the Pea River come rushing in and the levees broke, was washing homes and buildings and cars away, man had got trapped in the city. Sister Collins, we all laughed and we giggled, us kids, younger people did, because when it showed the picture of that man had leached onto a light pole like a leech. And was holding on for dear life. And the flood was washing him away. But this man was holding on. A car beside him was moving. This man was holding on with dear life to a light pole. Because if he let go, he'd be washed to his death in the Pea River. And he knew his only hope, his dying hour, was that light pole. Right. August the 30th, 1989. In the flood of my life, in a flood of sin, I seen a cross on the side of the flood waters of my life. And I made my way to that cross. And though it's not been a bed of roses, and I've been saved by myself most of the time, I stand here tonight, not because I'm anything, but because I realized that what I found in that tree where my blessed Lamb of God bled and died for my sins. The blessed Lamb of God bled and died for my sins. Is my hope. And if I let go of it, I've let go of everything. I could preach another 30 minutes tonight, but I'm closing. Hallelujah. Looked at a man and a woman. I know it's going on tapes. I'll be reverently. Looked at a man and woman this last week, one Saturday night, just lost their 9-year-old boy. Got an 8-year-old boy. 9-year-old boy lost him in a car wreck. Drunk driver. I watched that mother, that daddy standing strong. Hallelujah. The pastor preached his little funeral. He collected stones. Stones were all out laid. His mother laid all the stones out there. And when the preacher preached his funeral, got up and said he was a stone collector. Said this little boy collected these stones. Said, I guess Jesus realized he needed somebody to polish the jasper stones in glory. So he took this little child home. He told his funeral, and this is how he preached his funeral. His mother and daddy had bought both boys bicycles for Christmas. Both bicycles sat on the porch and they'd open all their little presents. This little boy and his brother opened all of them, and his daddy said, boys, why don't you go outside and play? They said, no, they'll be playing here. He's trying to get them outside so they could see their bicycles. Finally, the one that just passed away went outside to play. And when he walked out, Brother Randy, he looked and saw his bicycle, got excited, saw his brother's bicycle, and turned around, opened the door, called his brother by name, said, hey, you'll want to come too. Hallelujah. Sat at the funeral. He been the preacher preached. If he could look out of heaven's door, he'd say, hey, you all want to come too. You all want to come too.
you want to come to. But the only way to get there, amen, is to leech a hold of that old. Oh, I'm preaching slow and quiet tonight. But the only way to make it, Brother Harper, is to reach and grab a hold of that old rugged tree. Amen. Hallelujah. Amen. I saw some lost people here tonight, and I couldn't wait to get to this pulpit to preach to them. Amen. And tell them. And I wish I could tell the whole.

0: shall praise. The thief on the cross, he was dying. Thought on the way up there, on the way up the hill, who's this middle man? Why do they hate him so much? Why do they hate so much? What's he done wrong? They nail him to the trees. And they all lay him up there high. With a harper, this thief on the right says, King of the Jews. What kind of king? His only throne is a cross. What kind of king? His only throne, his only crown is thorns. What kind of king? His only kingdom is a few weeping people. What kind of king is this? Till he heard the words of that middle man, tears dripping off his chin as they cry and crucify him. And he hears that man in the middle say, Father, forgive them. For they know not what they're doing unto me. And the thief hangs his head. And he says, yes, now I understand. This is the King of love. This is the King of mercy. This is the King of grace. Right. And in realizing that, he looked over that middle man as the thief on the other side said, save yourself! Me too! But this thief on the right had caught a glimpse of the real Savior and saw Jesus for who He is and said, forgot all about His pain, and he said, quit hollering at Him! We get what we deserve! Brother Barker, I don't know about you, Brother Harper, when I saw Him at 14 years of age, I saw how rotten and no good and sorry my life was. And how holy He was. He said, don't criticize Him. We deserve what we get. And as He's going down in the mouth of hell, His body was done halfway into hell. His waist almost there. He looked up at that middle man and cried, Jesus, Lord Christ, that the only two men in His dying world wasn't Him and His wife, wasn't Him and His children, but the only men in His life was Him and that middle man. And I don't know about you tonight. I love my family. I love my church. And I love you. But the most important person in my life tonight is the middle man on the cross. It's Jesus and Him crucified. Stand all over the building if you're in respect to the Spirit right now, everybody. Unless you're not physically able to stand. They're getting ready to sing. Preaching my best tonight.
1: Great.
0: I don't ask you something, son. I don't ask you something, girl. Great. I don't ask you something, man. Woman. What's going to cause God's love to turn to wrath? It's going to win. You stand before God. And God says, you look in His eyes.

0: Some of us backslid and come back and backslid and come back. But when you came back and fell at his feet, he acted just as if you had never left him. We fell it, but yet he acts just as if we never done it. Leon Buzzard was dealing with a situation with a man in his church that was in deep sin. Brother Leon said, God, how do I treat this man? The pastors in the area are going to fall out with me because of his situation. If I tell him he can get saved, the Lord spoke to Brother Leon and said, treat him like I treated Judas. He said, Lord, how did you treat Judas? Do you know? Jesus knew all the time.
1: Sure he did.
0: But he not one time showed Judas any hardship. And even when Jesus said, that thou doest quickly, Judas, go do it. And he said it, and they should have realized. Sister Collins, he treated Judas as good as he did John. He treated Judas as good as he did anybody.
1: Sure.
0: And so much that I didn't even know he's talking about him. I wish you could travel in my shoes. My heart's with young folks. And sitting home where I sat just a few days ago, Brother Collins, looked at a 15-year-old kid with a mama that ain't never been to church. She a good woman, but she took him and left him with a babysitter when he was 12 because his grandpa died. She's tending to her mama. This babysitter, her boyfriend, molested him. He's 12 years old, molested him, 13 years old. Said, I will kill you, you tell your mama. So he continued to stay. Molested him, and I looked in his eyes. Sister Collins sitting on the couch. And Brother Collins, I felt more God sitting in that living room than I do in church sometime. Because that's where God's heart is. That's where Jesus is. That messed up kid. Not one preacher ever visited my home. Not one church ever visited my home. My mama's on a third marriage. You don't want to mess with my kind of people. Pastors never darted my door. Don't mess with them. You don't want that kind in your church. And I'm so glad Jesus sent a sinner, 17-year-old blonde-headed boy that was lost to my house. And though a Christian wouldn't knock on my door, conviction got on a sinner and a sinner knocked on my door. And in the flood of sin, I found the cross. I'm through, I promise. Telling this, I'm through. Little country town, a colored man was dying, a drunk. He was the bum of the city, Sister Carl. Laid on the street corners, staggered the street corners. The pastor felt led to go pray for him and went to the hospital. Brother Randy, when he walked in, old colored man laying there, smelled like he ain't bathed in a while, laying in that hospital bed. Dying of lung problems, cirrhosis of the liver, all kind of things from alcohol. The preacher said, sir, God laid you on my heart. Jesus loves you. And he said, don't talk to me, preacher. I'm ridiculed in this town, mocked by this town. I've seen church people laugh at me. This preacher said, I don't care. Jesus loves you. No, he don't. My grandpa died the drunk of this town. My daddy died the drunk of this town. And I'm going to die the drunk of this town. The preacher said, no, it ain't got to be that way. He began to cry and he said, preacher, I can't get through. I can't get through. I can't. Yes, you can, cried the preacher. You can. No, I killed a boy in a drunken stupor. I was drunk and I killed him. And murderers don't go to heaven. Drunkards don't go. The preacher said, Jesus loves you. He died for your sins. You can get through. No, I can't. His monitor went off and the nurse came running in and said, sir, I don't know what you're doing, but you're upsetting him. You must leave. And he cried. The preacher cried and said, sir, remember this. Jesus loves you. Laid down that night, couldn't sleep, prayed to wait in the morning, got an hour to sleep, up, jumped in his car and ran to the hospital. Ran in. Bed empty. Tears drip off his chin as he runs to the nurse's station and says, ma'am, please tell me what happened to my... The drunk called his name, Old Willie or something. She said, sir, are you kin to him? No, ma'am. You any relation? No, ma'am. He died this morning around 4 something this morning. The old preacher began to cry. Tears drip. She said, sir, what's wrong with you? Why are you crying? He said, ma'am, God laid that man on my heart. I'm a pastor. Tears swelled up in her eyes, started rolling down her cheeks. Brother Harper, she said, I'm so sorry. I didn't know. She said, the doctor told me it was just because he's out of his mind. He's on drugs and on high drugs, painkillers. So, but this morning as he is dying, she said, I thought he was crazy. Said, but he was crying and looking up to me going, tell that preacher. If he comes back, tell that preacher. I got through. Tell that preacher. I got through. I got through. I don't know about you tonight. He was hopeless, but an old rugged cross made a difference in that old church. Some rich men don't nail here because there's poor men laying here at this cross. And there's drugs. I'm going to tell you tonight, you can get through. I got a preacher on tape. So he's singing. 7 years as a baby, born as an adultery affair. Mother couldn't hand him, gave him to a woman. She died 7 years when he was 7 years old. Hand him in a Bible and said, this is all I can give you, son. He's Jesus. He lived on the street, Brother Harper. Lived under an old bridge. And every day he'd weep and cry, God, why'd you put me out here? Sister Collins, he worked his way through high school, wore the same clothes every day. They made fun of him. But he got a hold of the cross. Got a grant, went to college on his own, lived under a bridge. Graduated, doctor's degree, preaching the gospel with a wife and 2 boys. And he's doing a mighty good job preaching Jesus Christ. I don't know what he believes. As far as standard of holiness, but I know he preaches Jesus. That's the hope of the world. Hell don't like this message.

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1: 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Up next, another great message from Derek Jones.
2: I do appreciate the church here. It's coming up on close to 8 months that we've been here. Everything's been pleasant. We love you. Feel like we've gotten to know you. And I appreciate we all feel like family. I consider y'all family. And I'm just glad what God's doing. Amen. God's so true and faithful to us all. And we're just excited about all the things God's going to do. Ephesians 1. And when you're there, just say amen. All right. Well, we've been doing some preaching on Pentecost. And you might think, Brother Derek, are you going to do another one? Well, I'm going to kind of touch into the Pentecostal ranks again. We're going to kind of go this road, and because I could preach on it for the next probably 3 or 4 years, and I'm not exaggerating, there's a lot to preach on. You know, you look through the book of Acts, and you read through the New Testament, because the reason Pentecost is so easy to preach on, when I say easy, there's so much information about it, is because it's true. And anytime something's real and true, it's easy to preach on it because God says amen to it. He's put His stamp of approval on it. Well, I've dealt with us on the fullness of the Spirit. I've dealt with us on, last week I preached on the harlot church, the false moving of the Spirit. I preached a few months back on a Christless Pentecost. I preached, my Lord, I started thinking of the different things we went over. But tonight I feel that this is something that this will help us as I preach, teach, however it comes out. In Ephesians 1 and 13, let's read it and you'll know what I'm talking about when I read it. Ephesians 1 and 13, and this is what it says, "...in whom ye also trusted, after that ye had heard the word of truth, the gospel of your salvation, in whom also after that ye believed, you were sealed with the Holy Spirit of promise." Sealed with the Holy Spirit of promise. I'm going to preach to you tonight on being sealed with the Spirit. Being sealed with the Spirit. This is a subject that I'll be honest with you, I've heard people deal with it and touch on it, but very seldom do you hear whole messages preached on being sealed with the Spirit of promise. In dealing with this tonight, in my intro, I just would like to make my desire known to you again that dealing along the lines of Pentecost and our teaching and preaching on it, it's not to make anybody feel lesser or more in the kingdom of God. I just want to make sure that we understand that. What we need to understand today is that everybody underneath the sound of my voice, you are to be seeking for the fullness of God's Holy Spirit. All of us in this room today. That doesn't make anybody better or worse, but we need to understand all of us need to have that hunger and that desire to be filled with the Holy Ghost. And I'm so adamant about that because I believe that the baptism in the Holy Ghost, not only do I believe, but I know it, that it is critical in the day and the hour in which we live. We need to make sure that we are filled with the Spirit. We've been dealing with that. I like what one old preacher used to say. He said, somebody said, well, you know, they said, do you think you can make it to heaven without the Holy Ghost? He said, I wouldn't want to try to make it to Walmart without the Holy Ghost. You probably heard that. But it's true, everywhere you go, you see iniquity, you see sin. And not only do we see iniquity and sin, but I hope you understand, everywhere you go is pulsating with opportunity to witness. And not only do you need to just look at somebody and say, Jesus lives, but that testimony needs to be alive with inside of you that we can not only tell people about Jesus, but they can see that He's alive today. And what I'm afraid of when it comes to the baptism of the Holy Ghost is that there's been a division that's come into our churches that the early church would have never tolerated nor permitted. And you have the complacency on one end that say, look, I maybe it's because of the way I was raised. You ever heard somebody say that? I don't think I need it because I was raised. No, that doesn't matter. This Bible completely trumps any way any of us were raised. If I was raised in a jungle somewhere, when I have access to a Bible and the gospel, it doesn't matter if I was raised on an island. It doesn't matter if I was raised in America. I am accountable to the knowledge that I have of God's Word. You have some people who say, look, there's a resistance there because I was raised this way. But then there's also another resistance to it because there is just a lack of interest in it. Yes. I've seen a lukewarm spirit come into the Pentecostal ranks with people that have the Holy Ghost, you would never know it. Amen. Then you have some that don't have it, they don't see the need for it. And I'm not saying that condensation. We've already went over this five times. I don't mean this in a bad way, but we have to make sure, field or not field, that we have to make sure that we are fervent and that we allow the Holy Ghost to move in our lives the way that it should. All of us here today. So moving into this today, when we look here, we understand that when we look in Ephesians chapter 1 and verse 13, I'm going to read it to you one more time, just for the sake of understanding the subject, in whom also you trusted after you heard the word of truth, the gospel of your salvation, and whom also after that you believed, ye were sealed with the Holy Spirit of promise. Here in the book of Ephesians 1 and 13, we look at this word here, this word where it says sealed with the Holy Spirit of promise. When we look at that word sealed in the Bible, that word there means a seal is a mark, a stamp of ownership, and an identity. It shows you belong to somebody. That's what that seal is. And I could give you many different examples in the Bible. You could take it to where they had Jesus in the tomb. They put that stone in front of it. And if I'm not mistaken, there they had the Romans trying to seal that, which means when you came up on it, the rock is what was supposed to keep people out. But when they saw that seal of who put it there, there was something that rose up inside of them and said, look, that is what the Roman government is saying because they recognized it by its seal. Hear me today, friend. Kings would even wear seals on their rings at times where they would take their ring, they would dip it in wax, and there they would stamp out envelopes and different messages and letters that people would understand, look, this letter is coming to me, and it is identified, it is owned, it has been given us, the order has been given by the King Himself. That's what it means to be sealed by the Holy Spirit of promise. I even did some studying and research and came across some information of how interesting, how the temple priest there, they would go out, and when they began to look for sheep, for the lambs for sacrifice, they would go out in certain courtyards there, and they would begin to sift through the different lambs that were there. And when they found the lamb that was perfect and able to be sacrificed, that priest would take a seal, a temple signet, a temple seal, and there they would stamp that lamb, and they would say that this lamb is worthy of sacrifice. He was putting this temple seal on him, stating that this is ours, and this is used for the temple. So that's what it means to be sealed with the Spirit. It's when God places His mark on you. God places His identification on you. And the world can look at you and say, you know what? That right there is mine. They can look at the Abundant Life Tabernacle. And wouldn't it be wonderful for the community to recognize that the Abundant Life Tabernacle has the seal of the Holy Ghost on it? That there I can recognize, I identify that that is from heaven. That is something that God has put a stamp of approval on. We would even find in the Bible, when it comes to the baptism of Jesus Christ, we would understand that we know the story. He comes to the Jordan River, and there we know that John the Baptist says, behold the Lamb of God that taketh away the sins of the world. And all of a sudden we know the story that Jesus there, He's baptized. We know that all of a sudden heavens are ripped asunder, and we know that God says, that is my beloved Son. And all of you are familiar with this. And all of a sudden that dove landed from heaven, it lands on the Son of God. But you'll find something interesting in John 6 and 27. This is what it says: labor not for meat which perisheth, for that which meat endureth unto everlasting life, which the Son of Man shall give unto you, for Him hath God the Father sealed. You would understand as you begin to study this, where the Bible says that, where God the Father has sealed, most of your commentators, most of the people would agree in this area, and of course the Calvinists would not agree, I know that, but many people believe that there, even that there with the baptism of Jesus, when the Spirit of God landed upon the Savior there, many people would agree in this in my studies that I come across. false. And even talking to some scholarly men, they would say that this is that point in life that God recognized and identified, that is my beloved son. Yes, he was the son of God when he was born. Yeah, I know that. Yes, there were shepherds that came. Yes, there was wise men that came. But it still was not that public announcement in which it needed to be made. But that day at the Jordan River, when Jesus goes down into that water, and all of a sudden the heavens opened up, and all of a sudden the Father from heaven says, that is my beloved son. There was not nobody within distance that saw that could deny, look, that is the Son of God. Heaven just said amen to it. Heaven just testified to it. Jimmy, today, friend, Jesus was already the Son of God when he came to the Jordan River. He was already the Son of God. It did not make him more or less the Son of God. But when the Spirit of God came and landed upon him, he was sealed there in front of everybody. It was a public declaration and announcement that that is my son. Hear me today, friend. With that word seal being a mark and identification, that was the day that God identified to Israel as a whole that was the Son of God. That was the day that it happened. Hear me today, friend. But what we need again today, my friend, just like Jesus at the Jordan River, when the heavens opened up and they said, and God said, that is my beloved son. You know what the church needs once again? We need the heavens to open up, and we need heaven to declare to this world, that is my body. That is the body of my son, Jesus Christ. The church needs God once again to make a public announcement over her. Remember, hear me today, my friend. I know we are a holiness church, but as a holiness church, we're not so much identified by a song that we sing. We're not so much identified. Yes, we have a standard. I believe in it to a T. But yes, that's one way of identification. But the greatest form of identification that we can have as a church is when God comes down and places His seal of approval on us, to where the world cannot deny what we are, to where the world cannot deny the power that is here, that when sinners, I feel the Lord here tonight, that when the sinners come to our doors and they sit in our pews, they can't say, look, I saw Jesus and this and that, but they can say, I've seen the Spirit of God moving, and I know that church there is sealed with the power and the presence of God Almighty. When somebody comes to our church, they should know a difference. Amen. I'm just going to be playing with you. They ought to be able to tell a difference between us and some churches up the road. And I ain't being dogmatic. Yes. Not just, look, I know emotionalism is everywhere. I know that. I know I could get somebody up here and with the ability to play. I've got many friends that are wonderful musicians. I've watched emotionalism work and all that. And I love good musicians. I love good music, my friend. But there's some churches that are known by their music, and God has never put their stamp of approval on them. Hear me today, friend. It's a good thing. I love good music. I love all these things. But I have an issue when the Holy Ghost has not placed His seal on things. When the Holy Ghost has not placed His seal on individuals. When the Holy Ghost has not placed His seal on the body. We must understand that no matter how good we sing or how bad we sing, but if the presence of God comes in and seals us and testifies and identifies what we are, that is what's going to make a difference. We need once again to have the world please Father to declare, that is my children. Let's look at it this way. On the day of Pentecost, that was a day of a public declaration that God was pleased with those men and women in the upper room. Amen? Just like at Jesus' water baptism, there was no denying what took place there on the day of Pentecost. There was no denying that something took place. There was no denying when you had people stumbling out of the upper room or wherever they were. You had different ideas, up and over, with the part of the location they were. No, it didn't have so much to do with the way they were dressed. When they came out and they could recognize something is different about these people, what it was, the Holy Ghost came down. He put His seal upon those disciples. He pretty much said He identified with them. He placed His mark on them. The day of Pentecost was a day of public announcements, and those around knew all about it. When Jesus came, hear me, my friend, when Jesus came at His birth, it was quiet, and many did not know about it. But Pentecost, it was a public cry to the communities. Hear me, my friend, we need that once again, that somebody can say, my Lord, something's going on there. My Lord, something's happening there, and I cannot deny that it's supernatural, and I cannot deny it's a move of God. Amen. You read about the revivals of Charles Finney. How in the world did they see revivals with bars completely shut down? The theaters up the road shut down. Bartenders were getting converted. There was no way you could deny. You know what it was? The seal of the Spirit was placed upon that. God said, that is mine. What was the difference between us, my friend, and the world? It's not so much our clothes. You know, thank God for our clothes, but Muslims try to live conservative in some forms, so it's got to be more than that. But the difference between us and all these other religions, the difference between us and this world, is that God has placed His seal upon us, that the Holy Ghost is pleased with what we are doing. I want you to understand that tonight. That's why we preach the Pentecostal experience. That's why we preach the baptism in the Holy Ghost. Because that baptism in the Holy Ghost is when you have really submitted yourself to the place, you have emptied yourself out, and the Spirit of God can come down, and He can fill you, and He can place His mark upon you. You can do His calling. You can do His will. That's why I preach the Pentecostal experience the way that I do. But hear me today, my friend. When we look at the book of Ephesians chapter 1. There's a few different things that we must recognize, and I don't have time to go into detail about all of this. But the first thing I want you to recognize is this. The plan of God in Ephesians chapter 1. The plan of God. Ephesians 1 and 4 says this. According to as He has chosen us in Him before the foundation of the world, that we should be holy and without blame before Him in love. Hear me today. It says, according as He has chosen us in Him. In who? In Jesus Christ. Notice this, before the foundations of the world. Hear me today, this is amazing. In my studies, I thought this was amazing. That before there was light, before there was creation in the cosmos, before there was light, before there was water, before all these things were put together in the mind of God, before the very foundation, God had a predetermined people in His mind. He knew even before He created us, before He created Adam and Eve, before He created an animal, before He created any of those things, in the mind of God, He said, I'm going to have a people in this world. I'm going to have a set apart people in this world. There's going to be somebody that's going to live. I'm going to gather them. Hear me today, friend. He said, I'm going to have a people before the very foundation of the world. He said, they're going to be holy without blame, but standing before Him in love. You're saved today. And look, I don't preach predestination as the Calvinists do. I know that. But God also ain't somebody don't have a clue what's going on. Amen. If you're saved today, the Holy Ghost came to you. Yes. He tells us there, according as He have chosen us, you didn't choose the Lord. Amen. You didn't wake up one day and say, I'm going to serve Jesus. You didn't do that. You woke up one day and the Holy Ghost says, look, there is a better way. And then He began to entice you and touch your heart. And then He chose us before the very, I think that was amazing, before the foundation of the world, God said, I'm going to have me a holy people. Oh my, isn't that amazing? Before the very foundation of the world, holy without blame before Him in love. Notice that, without blame before Him. Now, it didn't say they're going to be without blame before men. I know men can find things to blame. I know humans can always try to put their finger on something. But He said without blame before Him, He's going to, He in His mind before the very foundation, He knew He was going to have an obedient people that loved Him and did His will, innocent and liberated. My Lord, today if you're saved, you're born again, you ought to be excited that from the very foundations of the world, God allowed this to happen. He set this in motion. He wanted you to be here. He wanted you to be saved. And He sent the Spirit of God to deal with us. He wants you to be obedient. He wants you to do His will. That was in the mind of God from the very foundations of the world. But if you, He said holy, without blame. Now, I know in this room today, I'm not saying anybody here is perfect. I'm not saying that. I'm sure if you hadn't done it already, you might find something about me you don't like somewhere. But I try my best. I really do. I've told you a million times before, I want you to like me. I try my best with people. I just try my own conscience. I got a conscience here I've got to deal with, and I try to pray and God help me. You'd be surprised how many nights I'm hitting my head on the floor asking God for direction because I just don't know what to do all the time. I cannot say I'm perfect and blameless before every human in this world, but I can say this today. understand. I know what I feel in my heart. I know what I pray. And I ask God to help lead my feeble hands. Help lead these feeble feet. God, help me do your will. God, help me hear your voice. God, help me preach what you want me to preach. I know that I can stand blameless before him through his Son, Jesus Christ, through the finished work of Calvary and the blood that will cleanse your conscience, your mind, your body, that you can do the will of God. Hear me today, friend. If you need somebody or a church that is not seeking to stand before the Lord in holiness and purity, will not be sealed with the Holy Ghost. When you come, and even when you're seeking for the Holy Ghost, there's going to be some sense of purity about your seeking. Now, I don't know how the Holy Ghost worked with you, but He worked with me in this way. I felt like I had given up everything but my life when I was seeking for the Holy Ghost. I'd walk in a room, a TV was on, I was just like this. I didn't want no influence. I forget how many months that happened. I was just afraid. And not saying that, but just for me. I knew that I didn't even want to read the newspaper. I didn't even care about it. I wanted the Holy Ghost. And look, the Holy Ghost dealt with me on so many things. But even after I received the baptism of the Holy Ghost was still dealing with me on a few things. Amen. I remember there was a few times after I got the Holy Ghost, you know, you feel like you got somewhere. And then you're doing something and the Holy Ghost will say, look, no, you don't do that. You don't say, this work of sanctification, look, it's a process in itself, I believe, but there's going to be a process that you are seeking to be purified and God will fill you there. But my only question is this today, when we're seeking for the Holy Ghost and we're seeking to be holy and pure, how can we be holy without the Holy Ghost? Amen? Eventually, God's going to fill you. Somewhere along this walk with God, if you're really striving with all of your heart to fulfill the purity and be blameless before the Lord, there's going to come a point in time that Holy Ghost is going to fill you and you're going to find out there's a lot more things you didn't know about. He's going to put His fingers on then. You ever had I've had Him get quite personal with me. And not only just things the way you do, I'm talking about ways you think. Come on. I'm talking about the way you spend your money. I'm talking about overeating. I've had the Holy Ghost touch on that a few times. No, maybe not. I'm just talking about me. And I know you can't believe that. You're looking at me and can't believe that. But really, there's been many times just in prayer that the Lord has constantly dealt with me and He's going to be dealing with me probably to the day I die. What it is, I'm trying to be that predetermined person that He wants, that holy person in His mind. I want to be without blame when I stand before Him. Hear me, dear friend. If He will do a sealing work, He will also do a sanctifying dealing work your whole entire life. Notice this, what Ephesians 1 and 5 says this, having predestined us unto the adoption of children by Jesus Christ to Himself, according to the good pleasure of His will. Having predestined us unto adoption of the children. Notice this, in Ephesians 1, what Paul's telling us here is that you're not a stranger to God. Aren't you glad to know that? I'm glad God don't put me on the back here on the pew and say, that's my eighth cousin, and treat me like that. You know, you have those at the family reunion, you never knew you were related to them. And all of us got somebody famous somewhere, we think. I've heard somebody say before, I'm related to that guy. I said, really? Yeah, my 15th grandfather's second cousin. You're like, wow. Y'all traced it on down, hadn't you? But here it says, having predestined us unto the adoption of the children by Jesus Christ Himself, we are not strangers. All of us here today, if you're born again, we are children of the Lord. We are with that spirit of adoption whereby we cry, Abba, Father. We are children. We are brothers. We are sisters. We are sons. We are daughters. And we belong unto Him. I think that's wonderful today. If you're born again today, all of us here, you belong unto the Lord today. You're not a third cousin. You're not down the road. Everybody here today, you have a place in the Lord, and He loves us all the same. There's no social status. He don't look at Brother Derek or Brother Glenn or anybody else and say, I like him over there. No. We are all, if you're born again, we are all children of the Lord Jesus, of God the Father, and brothers and co-inheritors with the Lord Jesus Christ. And this Holy Ghost is simply your inheritance. Hey, I'm getting excited about this, and I don't know if you understand me or not. We are children of God here today. And the Holy Ghost, the seal, the identification, the belonging, the being a part of the kingdom, being a subject, this is our, simply our inheritance. There is no favoritism in this room. Amen. God ain't going to feel this one and say, I don't know. No. And the way God works with you is going to be completely different than the way God worked with me. You parents that have more than one child, you know what I'm talking about. You raise the first one, and sometimes the second one's completely different than the first one. Maybe it won't like that for you, but I can tell the difference the way my mom and dad raised my sister and the way it raised me. But God's perfect, and they won't. I got more whippings. She didn't get as many. Amen. They'll tell you that. Three boys and finally got a girl, you know good and well. Amen. I used to tell Dad, man, you used to tear me up for doing that. He said, well, she's a sweet little girl. And I think myself. And didn't you know, if you're a grandparent, you know all about that. Amen. I heard one person say, I like grandchildren because it's just like children, but you just ain't got to take them home with you. But all of us here, they're, you know, us as humans, and you may not do it, I know you don't do it on purpose, but sometimes we have tendencies of showing favoritism to different people. God never does that. It is our inheritance. There is no favoritism. There is no rank. We have all equal rights. If you're born again and blood washed, the Holy Ghost is for everybody. It is a gift to you, and it is our inheritance. Oh my, this is exciting. Notice at the end of verse 5, it says this, according to the good pleasure of His will. It's saying God enjoys giving us the kingdom. You know, sometimes we think, God, Lord, how can I get to that notch where you know, Lord, how can I twist, you know, my twist your arm, so to speak, to maybe, and you know, no, God doesn't do that, my friend. It's His good will. He wants to give it to you. That'll help you a million miles. That'll make you feel a lot better when you say, you know what, God, you want me to have it? You know, you ever had somebody say, look, I want to give you a gift, and it's a natural human tendency to say, no. No. But when you come to God, look, you ought to say, look, Lord, I want it. Because I know it will not diminish you. I know when you feel me, it does not diminish your resources. You own it all. You are the omnipotent, powerful God. You're sovereign. You know everything. For the human today, friend, according to His good pleasure of His will. That's why Luke 12 and 32 says this, fear not, little flock, for it is your Father's good pleasure to give you the kingdom. It's a pleasure. At Chick-fil-A, they have to say that. You go through the drive-thru and they say, my pleasure. And I've looked at their face sometimes and I knew they were just saying it out of this. Especially when you're as picky as I am. Extra pickles, no tomato. Yeah. But they say that and sometimes they don't mean it. But when God says, fear not, when Jesus said, fear not, little flock, for it's your Father's good pleasure to give you the kingdom, there's not one time that God gives you something and He sits there and says, I don't know. No, when God gives you something, it is a pleasure, it is a joy to Him. You say, I'd like to make God happy. I'll tell you the easy route to do it. Get to a place you can receive and you'll never make God more happy your whole entire life. When you're at that place, that God can say, look, this is what I intended for you. Isn't that amazing? Because there's times in life you have a gift you would like to give somebody, but you just can't because you know that it wouldn't do them no good. But how wonderful is it that when somebody gets to that place that you have enough confidence you can say, look, I can give you this gift and I know it's going to be used. God loves when He can give us a gift. He loves it, my friend. Notice it said, fear not, little flock, for your Father's good pleasure to give you the kingdom. You say, well, Brother Derek, what is the kingdom? I'm glad you're asking. Romans 14 and 17, for the kingdom of God is not meat and drink, but righteousness and peace and joy in the Holy Ghost. That is the kingdom of God. You can't separate the kingdom away from Jesus and the Holy Ghost. You can't do it. When you pray for the kingdom, you ever pray, Lord, thy kingdom come? His kingdom did come. Amen. His kingdom's come. And you can't separate it from the Holy Ghost. You can't separate it from the work, finished work of Calvary. You cannot separate that. Verse 7 says this, "In whom we have redemption through His blood, the forgiveness of sins according to the riches of His grace." You said, "Brother Derek, how can I stand blameless before the Lord?" It just told us there. That's how we're going to behold Him without blame. It's through the redemption of the blood of Jesus. You said, "Look, I'm seeking for the Holy Ghost. How do I get blameless that I can get filled?" It's simple, my friend. Make sure your blood bought and listen to the voice of God. It's that simple. If you come to this altar today and you really get good and born again and you give it all to God, you're a candidate. Amen. Now, that's not saying God's going to leave you that way. God's still going to work on you. But I've seen people get saved and filled with the Holy Ghost in the same night. Went back into an atmosphere that was hostile. I've recently listened to a testimony. My Lord, it stirred my heart. Darren Downs, he's a missionary to overseas to a Muslim country. And there he had a few weeks with a bunch of teenage young boys. And he knew that when he dismissed that class there, he knew when that little revival was over, all of those young teenage boys were going to go back to cities where people are being killed for the gospel every single day. He said, "I'd get down to pray and say, 'God, what do I say?'" He said, "I'll fill your mouth and I'm going to fill them." And he said, "They won't be afraid to go home." Now look, they came there. No doubt there was something probably some folks in the Holy Ghost could probably say, "I disagree with." But he said before the end of that week of lessons, he said they came to him with tears down their face. Many of them been saved and filled with the Holy Ghost during that week. And they said, "We're not afraid to die when we go home. We will preach this gospel to the day that we die." What did that? It was the seal of the Holy Ghost. God placed His identification on them. And it wasn't

God for that acceptance. It's in whom we have redemption. That word redemption, there is one that is that word that is used when somebody is brought back from the slave market, like the story of Hosea and Gomer. We know that Hosea went to that market there. Gomer had went down and prostituted herself. She was there among the slaves. And it said Gomer came and redeemed her. That word says in whom we have redemption through His blood. That's the same thing Jesus did for you. He came to the slave market of sin where sin had enslaved you. And there He paid a price through His blood that He has shed for us. That's what it means to be redeemed. So let's get to this. This is the plan of God. Before the foundations of the world, God is here. Think about it. Before He's created anything, He's saying, I'm going to have a people. And then we read on there that later on, I just read the verse of Scripture to you where He's saying this, but I'm going to redeem that people. He knew. God knows all these things from the very foundation. He had a plan. There is no curveball. God knew that He's going to gather them. He's going to redeem them. And once again, we must understand that we are redeemed and we're not of this world. And we should reflect His glory that the seal of God can rest upon us. And I'm going to move along here. Ephesians 1 and 10 says this, that in the dispensation of the fullness of times, He might gather together and want all things in Christ, both which are in heaven and that which are on earth, even in Him. I'm working to my text, and it ain't but 7:10. He ain't been in church but 1 hour and 10 minutes. Oh, yeah. And I've got to get to verse 13 and a little further. But notice here, it says this, that in the dispensation of the fullness of times He might gather together in one all things in Christ. That word dispensation there means administration. It's the idea of a man that is managing a household. You may think, hear me today, my friend. You may think in your mind of all the things that are happening in the world. Some people think that the government's managing everything. You know, the United Nations really has got a hold on things. They're really managing this. The Illuminati, whoever you think it is, I mean, secret societies, governments, kings, presidents, you know, they're managing all these different things. But the Bible says that in the dispensation of the fullness of times, He might gather together in one all things in Christ. You may think it's the government, United Nations, whatever it is, but God has a complete, He has a complete administration over everything. And the beautiful thing is, God's not trying to make money or build an earthly kingdom. When God administers and makes decisions, it's to gather that body together. It is to seal those unto redemption. He's not trying to make money or establish some earthly system. He's gathering one in all things, and the verse says, in Christ. If it is in heaven or in earth, He is establishing us in His Son, Jesus Christ. And there was a time when this world was in harmony with God until sin, but there's a coming another time that Jesus Christ is doing it right now. But there's a restoration through the Spirit of God that He's going to restore humanity. He's going to put things back in order. He's going to get things back like it's going to be. And the church to Him today, friend. And that is what God's trying to do in your life through the seal of the Spirit. He's trying to put things back in order. Once again, you need to be able to hold your head up in this world and say, look, I am a son of God. And I'm not just saying that because of this or that. I'm saying that because I'm sealed with the Spirit. Oh, my, I've got more preaching. We got time here. That was just point one, the plan of God. Second point in this, and we'll breeze through this, is the praise of God. Ephesians 1 and 6. To the praise and the glory of His grace, where He has made us accepted in the beloved. You'll find it in Ephesians 1 and 12, that we should be the praise of His glory, who first trusted in Christ. Ephesians 1 and 14, which is the earnest of our inheritance unto the redemption of the purchased possession, unto the praise of His glory. So three times there in Ephesians 1, it talks about the praise unto the glory of God. So we have an all, get this in your mind, we have an almighty God. God, that before He created the ordering cosmos, before He created anything, already in His mind He had a people, He had a plan, and He had a praise. This was already in the mind of God before there was Adam and Eve. God already determined His mind, somebody's going to praise me, even if it's the rocks that's going to cry out. God had this in His mind already. Hear me today, friend. When it is all said and done, and the victorious Lamb is on His throne at the very end of everything, there will be no praise of human talent or ability of man's success. All glory will be given to

0: that because it's been His planning. It's been His Son. It was His blood. It was His Holy Ghost. It was His church. It was His body. He'll get all the praise. Amen. You ain't going to get to heaven and pat yourself on the back. That's why I try to encourage, and all preachers should encourage, be submissive to the Holy Ghost. Because He is the end. It's going to get all the praise. It's not going to be my accolades. It's not going to be nothing to do with me. Hear me today, friend. Let us move on into the promise, because I got to move along. We come to Ephesians 1 and 13. It says, our text tonight, in whom ye also trusted, after that you heard the word of truth, the gospel of your salvation, in whom also after ye believed, ye were sealed with the Holy Spirit of promise. Notice that. After you believed. That's why it does me no good to come up here and tell you, seek for the Holy Ghost if you're not really convinced that Jesus is the Son of God. And I'm not just talking about verbally. Lord, you ever heard the saying, talk is cheap? It's true. But if you really believe He is the Son of God, you really believe, you're convinced of that, after you believed, it says, after you believed, you were sealed with the Holy Spirit of promise. And it goes with complete pattern of Acts chapter 19, where Paul comes to Ephesus, and I'm not going to go there because it takes time. He comes there, and the disciples there, he said, have you received the what? Holy Ghost since you believed? He said, look, I can tell y'all believe. Have you received the Holy Ghost? And they looked back at him and said, I never heard tell of such. And you know what happened? The Bible says they believed, they were baptized, and Paul laid hands on them and they were filled with the Holy Ghost. The reason, and I'm not saying here, but the reason I feel like there's been so little fillings on the evangelistic field, it's hard to find people that really believe it. I'm just telling you the facts. I mean, really believe it. To the place that they're willing to do whatever it takes. You know, when you really believe something, you're convinced of something, there's no sacrifice really that's too big. There's no sacrifice too small. Because, you know, you find a man that really believes he knows where buried treasure is. Good luck stopping him if he really believes it and wants it. Same thing, it says, after they believed, they were baptized. You'll find, I encourage you, read Acts 19 and watch the pattern. Hey, I like what Paul simply did. He just simply laid hands on them. Amen. It wasn't cheerleaded. It wasn't propped up. You ain't believe this. We ain't heard about it. And they got filled with the Holy Ghost real soon in those chapters that we read about. They believed and then they laid hands on their field. Notice that this calls us the Holy Spirit of promise. We must understand that just as much as God promised us a Redeemer, He promised us a Spirit. As much as He promised us the Son to those who accept the Son, there's another promise that I will pour my Spirit out on all flesh. Just as much as you believe in Jesus and His crucifixion, you need to believe in the Holy Ghost and His baptism. Is your faith in the baptism the same as it is in Calvary? Now, yes, there's an order. Don't try to jump over Calvary and go to Pentecost. Start at Calvary and work your way to Pentecost. It's real. Do you believe it? I'm asking you. Answer the question yourself. We look at this, you know, because instantly, this is something that really has amazed my mind. If all of a sudden I mounted this pulpit tonight and I told you, look, I'm doing away with water baptism. We're not going to do it no more. It's false doctrine. You would leave here and say, Brother Derek, we've got to do something. Because the Bible tells us you're to get baptized. The best is there. Jesus was baptized. Hey, you know, Cornelius was baptized. You know, the apostles, all these different baptized. The Lord said this way, went to heaven. You would write me off as a heretic if I said, then look, we're going to do away with water baptism. I wish we had the same zeal about Holy Ghost baptism. Oh, yes. I wish once again that you would look and say, my Lord, they don't believe the Holy Ghost baptism? That's a heretic. Think about this. I'm serious. And all of a sudden, somebody across the street said, look, we're doing away with water baptism. We'd say, look, false doctrine, you're wrong. But why don't we act like that about spirit baptism? Amen. That's all right. I know what God's saying in His Word. I knew what God says in His Word. So we understand this day it's the Holy Spirit of promise. The seal comes to people who are seeking for the promise. He is not content with just having His Son among us, but He wants us to be filled with the Spirit of His Son. The Spirit will unite us with God. It is that seal. It is that stamp of approval. And I'm going to move along. My last point here is this. In 2 Corinthians 1:22, it says this, who hath also sealed us and given us the earnest of the Spirit in our hearts. Oh my, I got so excited about reading about this. You know what the earnest of the Spirit is? The earnest of the Spirit, that word means a pledge, part of a purchase, money or property given in advance as a security for the rest. An earnest is like collateral. The Spirit, the Holy Ghost, is a deposit that's given in advance to what's going to be in heaven. Amen. You ever heard from glory to glory? Amen. You can experience some of heaven right now. You think you have peace now. You wait. You know, those of us that are seeking and we're walking and we're seeking to be filled with the Spirit and have the Spirit. You think you have peace right now. It's just a small taste of what you're going to get up there. Amen. We pickle Sister Reese in Costco because she goes in and get them samples. They woo you right in, don't they, sis? Say, man, that was good. But do you know that's something what the Holy Ghost tries to do? You think you got peace now. He'll say, look, there's another peace that if you hold on, if you endure through the trial, if you overcome this world, there's a peace up there that you'll never understand. Hey, but do you think you got joy now? Amen. You're really going to have joy then. And the Holy Ghost will let you know that. You think you love the Lord now? You wait till you see Him face to face and everything is opened up to you. You just wait until you get there. But the Holy Ghost, He is the earnest of the Spirit, which means He is somebody that motivates us and entices us to hold on until we get up there. Oh my. Good luck trying to get somebody that's Holy Ghost filled and have the earnestness of the Spirit inside. Good luck trying to get them to be quiet. I've heard somebody say, you too loud. I say, well, you don't know what's going on here. I'm serious about that. Tell somebody not to worship that's full of the Holy Ghost. Who are you kidding? How can you not worship when it's inside of you? How can you not sing the songs of Zion when you've got the earnest of the Spirit inside of you? How can you not raise your hands when the earnest of the Spirit is inside of you? How can you not read and pray when the earnest of the Spirit is inside of you? That's what the problem is. Some people have never received that heavenly deposit. Well, I was raised this way. I'm sorry. I was raised this way, and there was a lot of things you had to run through, and I had things I faced in childhood. But when I got filled with the Holy Ghost, I got a sample. Oh God, I feel the Lord here. I got a sample of it, brothers and sisters. And it's something that's inside of me that makes me want to say amen. It's something that's inside of me that makes me hold on through mind battles. It's something that's inside of me that'll help me keep walking holy. It's something that's inside of me that'll make me apologize to my brother and sister. It's something that's inside of me that I've just got to raise my hands, sing a song. What is it? It is the down payment and the earnestness of the Spirit of God. This is just what the Bible says. I'm sorry. It's there. It's there. It's the earnestness of the Spirit. This is just a down payment, my friend. It's just a payment. This is just a taste. How can some think we should just be quiet or just look at somebody that has that seal or that approval, that identification and say they're too loud or emotional? It's not emotion, my friend. It's something when it's the earnestness of the Spirit inside of you. If you can have divinity touch humanity and you can sit still, that's up to you. If you're strong enough to contain it, I'm glad you are. But it's something to think about, a heavenly deposit inside of us. That when you're sitting there, you say, oh God, I know you're kind. Look, I get to go up there, Lord. Oh Lord, that song's about your blood, Lord. I love the voice inside of me, Jesus. Oh, that song's about heaven. Lord, I know you testified that it's real to me. Oh, that's about the word of God. You told me that word is from you. It's inside of you. If you just got it on the outside, you're dead. Yes. If it's just theology, then my Lord, theology can put you right to sleep. I don't know if it's ever done. I love to study now. You won't find somebody I like. I can read some books. Sometimes I'm listening to some teaching. My wife says, what is that? Monotone and subjects most people wouldn't care about. But listen, when it's on the inside of you, it's real. And you ain't got to look. I know some people that don't have the college degree. My old pastor, I'll tell you, hey, what's the word, dyslexic? I believe he is. And Brother Evan will tell you, he said, man, I have trouble reading sometimes. He'll get up to reading, but you won't find a man, that any other man that don't have it on the inside of him. I'm telling you, he's this in there. He may not be the man. He'll tell you, look, I was just a mechanic when I got born again. It wasn't much. I didn't have the... He said, I'm not the smartest man in the world, but I'll tell you one thing, my friend. It's on the inside. I'd rather have 50 people that have it on the inside than 1,000 that don't have nothing. Yes. People say, I'd rather have quantity. I'd rather have quality. I'd rather have... Everybody in this room right here would get so full of the Holy Ghost, including all of us, from the pulpit to the pew. If all of us would get so full of the Holy Ghost, you know what the Holy Ghost would do? He would put His seal on this building. He would put His seal on this church. And this community would have to say, something's inside of them. That's what the seal of the Holy Spirit is. As you stand to your feet today, I hope you understand what I'm saying. And like I said, I haven't preached anything to discourage, but I'm trying to tell you what the Holy Ghost has just relayed to me. He's wanting to put His seal not only on individuals, He's wanting to put His seal on this church. He's wanting, just like Jesus at the Jordan River, He's wanting to open up the heavens and say, that is the body of Christ, my beloved. You and tell you what's going to separate the wheat and tares that we've talked about some this morning. When that rapture takes place, and you can have your opinion, everybody's got their own opinion on things. But when that rapture takes place, He's not going to look for somebody that's not looking for Him. Somebody that's dead. Somebody that has no relationship, no intimacy. I'm a firm believer when that rapture takes place, that bride is going to be in love. And do you know what the Holy Ghost is trying to do in these last days? He's trying to entice us to open the door and to let Him in. As I said, we're all children. We all are. Hey, we're not here to say, look, I'm right and you're wrong. I'm here to say, look, God predestined this. He said He was going to have a people. He said He was going to gather them. But He also wanted to put His seal upon those people. I've recently read the statistics. It was a Barna Group statistics. I'm going to let you pray. Barna Group does biblical studies. And you can go to the website. A lot of interesting studies up there. But in the study, they were dealing with people who do not believe in the Holy Ghost as a deciding, moving, dealing, living factor and person in the church. This is what the survey said. Most Christians do not believe that the Holy Ghost is a living force either. And they were talking about some other thing. Overall, 38% did not even believe. And the ones they interviewed, 38% did not even believe that the person of the Holy Ghost was real. And they also denied the existence of Satan, that same group. It said 20% was just unsure that the Holy Ghost is a symbol of God's power and presence. But it's not a living entity. Only, it said, just 1/3 of the Christians they interviewed strongly agreed that the Holy Ghost was a real, personal person and was needed in everyday life. Now you think about that. And we are a Pentecostal church. I believe in it. Believing it enough that I wouldn't be here. That's how much I believe in it. I believe in it that much. And we must understand today that the belief in the Holy Ghost in the Pentecostal ranks has been so raped and abused, the thought of it, and the theology of it, the abuse of it. And when I say the abuse of it, even in the holiness rank, I've seen it abused. We've got to make sure that we're praying for the... we've been agreeing to pray, all of us, that we're praying and asking God for His fullness. Won't you read Ephesians 1 and say, God, You predestined this. He's wanting to fill us. He's wanting us to make us what we need to be. But it's only going to come through the Holy Ghost. I was telling Brother Glenn the other day something C.T. Studd said on the mission field. He said, my Lord, it's not hard to get them saved. But my Lord, it's hard to get them led by the Spirit. Conversions, you hear about them all the time. But my God, who would say, Lord, Thy kingdom come, Thy will be done? Who would say that with me today? If you say that, you cannot reject the Holy Ghost. Because the Holy Ghost testifies and brings and deposits the kingdom inside of you. Amen. How to make you excited. How to make you happy. But what we're going to do today, we're the home folk here tonight. And what I want to do is, we've already made this our minds up. And please, I don't want anybody to feel you. Now, I'm not singling it. I'm saying we need to seek for that baptism. If you feel or not feel, seek for the fullness of God's Spirit. But I want to be sealed with the Spirit. Amen? I want God to put His signet upon me. I want the world to be able to identify that right there as a child of God. And it's more than just His clothes. There's something coming out of Him. Amen? And what we could do today, if you would, empty those pews. Let's find us a place to pray. I don't know how else to do it. I just feel like if we come down here and pray individually, every man and woman, pray for yourself. Pray out of urgency and earnesty. Ask God, Lord, give me that heavenly deposit. Right now, empty the pews. Find your place to pray. Let God help you tonight and just seek for the presence of God to fill you, to move in a mighty way, and that God would help us tonight. I want everybody to pray. Just ask God, Lord, help us. Move in a mighty way, dear Jesus.
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2: Glad that he's
3: Scott Ennis. Up next, another great message from Scott Ennis.
2: I don't know, I was going to show another video at the end. They're going to try to get that working. We'll see what happens. But simply put, we focus on four things in our ministry, and this is what the video showed, and I'll try to say it as fast as we can. But we focus on reaching, planting, training, and touching. And that's simply reaching people with the gospel of Jesus Christ or reaching unreached areas. Do you realize that in missionary work, almost 90% of the missionary force goes to countries that have already been reached, and less than 10% of the missionary force goes to countries that are unreached. For every 2 million Muslims, they estimate that there's one missionary for every 2 million Muslims. And this has to change. That's the reason Jesus said, pray the Lord of the harvest. And so I've been praying that God would speak to someone tonight in the service and call them into the mission field. I mean that I seriously been praying for that, because laborers are few and we need help. We used to have missionaries in Nigeria, and I work with the Assemblies of God, and in the Assemblies of God at one time we had over 100 missionaries in Nigeria. Today it's just my family. We're down to our family. And so this is common throughout almost all the parts of Africa. We are losing missionaries, and we need missionaries, and because people are lost and they need the Lord. And we need to take the gospel to them. Whenever I finish my sermon, you might not feel that way because I'm going to talk about some of the difficult places, but we need missionaries to go to difficult places. And so we focus on reaching people with the gospel of Jesus Christ, and then planting churches has been a real focus of our ministry over the last 10 years. We've been able to start over 600 churches in about four different nations in Africa. And through those outreaches, they've estimated that over 400,000 people in the last 10 years to accept Christ as their Lord and Savior in those outreach ministries. Then we believe in training. I'm the president of Evangel Theological Seminary, and over the years we've been able to train in over 1,000 pastors for the ministry. And the last one, the touching part, is just simply having a more holistic approach to ministry. Whenever you see all the needs that are throughout Africa, you see the hunger, you see the lack of water, you see disease and famine and different things like this. If you are a Christian, God will touch your heart and you'll have to do something about it. You'll just, you know, I remember I went to a medical, it's called Healthcare Ministries. And so I went into this place, LaVonna and I both did, and I said, we are not professionals. I have no professional background. I'm just a preacher, you know, but we got hearts and our hearts are touched. What can we do in this arena? And so we just simply made ourselves available first to God and said, you know, we need to do something to help. And I pastor a church in Nigeria, and the Lord, through a process of about a year, brought in 5 medical doctors into our church, and we began to have a medical outreach. Brother Brian, I think I will take a little water, but I just need it warm. Okay. And, through that, we have medical outreaches, and they help us plant the churches. We've had, the last one we went to was a Muslim village, and the doctors ministered to over 1,500 patients, 500 patients a day for 3 days. At night, we would have the services, and there was a church built in that Muslim village. Why? Because both the outreach and the preaching of the gospel. And so this touching, compassion ministry, holistic ministry goes hand in hand. And this is the things that we are doing in Nigeria. If you have any questions, please feel free to ask us after church. We'll do the best that we can to answer your questions. I'm going to probably share some stories today that you've heard, because some of them are not new. And but you probably don't remember. I can't even remember the last time I preached here, so I doubt y'all remember. Y'all know that I am Scott Innes. Okay. I had preached a crusade for one of our Bible school students, and we had went back to where I was living about 6 hours away, and about 7 months later or so, he calls me and said, would you come and do a follow-up service at my church? We started that crusade in that church in a schoolhouse, and they have now bought their land, and they've moved to a new location in a city of about 500,000 people. And so I said, okay, I will come. And I drove there on Saturday night. Sunday morning, he was supposed to meet me where we did the crusade and then take me to his location, because I didn't know where it was. Sunday morning, I got there at 10 o'clock, and the pastor wasn't there. So I began to pass out tracts and give them to different people that were walking by. And some of them asked if I was a pastor or a preacher. I said, yes. And they said, would you pray for me? I remember praying for different people, and some had malaria and typhoid. One guy had this real bad abscess tooth. I remember praying for him. And this went on for over an hour, maybe around 11:30 now. I'm standing underneath a shade tree, and across the schoolyard comes this old man staggering along. And behind him was a young man carrying a bag for him, and it's not even 12 o'clock yet, and he's already drunk, and he looks at me underneath the tree, and he slurs a greeting to me, and I greeted him back, and he slurred something else that I couldn't understand, so I said, "Bah de moi, no problem. Everything's all right with me. Everything's all right with you. Go your way." You know, I really didn't feel like talking to the drunk man, and he didn't like what I said, so he staggered me underneath the tree, began to shout and spit in my face, and said, "Why did you answer no problem when you didn't know what I was talking about?" I'm half hot and half anointed now, you know, and so I just shouted back at him. I said, "Why are you shouting and spitting at me for no reason?" And we had us a good Nigerian shouting contest. He's shouting at me, and I'm shouting at him, and I said, "The biggest problem in Nigeria are drunk people." I'm trying to witness now, you know. So I said, "The biggest problem are drunk people. Furthermore, the ones who cause me the most problems are drunk policemen." I don't know why I said that. It just popped out, you know, and he got mad, unzipped the bag that boy was carrying, had his police uniform with a gun on top, shoved it in my face, and said, "I'm a drunk policeman." I thought, I'm a dead preacher. I told him, I said, Man, I didn't know. I thought I was to preach at another place in this city. I could have preached in 100 churches in this city. But now I know God brought me here just for you. And I gave him the gospel the best I knew how, from Genesis to Revelation. The power of God fell underneath that tree. That drunk man hit the ground. A few moments later, he accepted the Lord as his Savior. He stood up. Alcohol was gone. Slurring of words were gone. Just like the Bible said, clothed and in his right mind, changed by the power of Jesus Christ. The young man carrying the bag, his eyes were real big. He just saw the whole shouting contest and everything that just happened. And his exact words to me were, "Preacher, is there enough blood for me?" And he got saved that day. I'm thankful there's enough blood. Amen? And that's what I want to talk about today, tonight, just shortly. But his blood, that's really all that matters, is the blood of Jesus Christ. And blood signifies a sacrifice. I want y'all to think about that, because as I travel through America, I see a generation that does not sacrifice. This generation, in the church world even, we have a generation that is not committed at all. As we used to say, when the rubber meets the road, if the rubber really meets the road and something's crucial in somebody's life, they will falter and run away. They cannot stand. The Bible simply says, having done all to stand, just keep standing. So I want to encourage you that when we talk about the blood of Jesus Christ, it signifies a sacrifice, because I'm going to get somewhere at the end of this sermon. His blood, first of all, is for every person. I'm thankful that I've been washed with the blood of Jesus. The Bible tells us in Romans chapter 5, verse 9, having been now justified by His blood. That's the only way we're justified. It's by the blood of Jesus. Ephesians chapter 2 says, in Christ Jesus we were once afar off, but now we've been brought nigh unto Him by His blood. In Colossians chapter 1, in whom we have redemption through His blood, even the forgiveness of sins. Revelation chapter 1, verse 5, to Him who loved us and washed us from our sins in His own blood. I'm thankful for the blood of Jesus. The song says, what can wash away my sins? It's nothing but the blood of Jesus. What can make me whole again? It's nothing but the blood of Jesus. Oh, precious is the flow that makes me white as snow. No other fount I know. It's nothing but the blood of Jesus. If you're thankful for the blood, lift up your hands and begin to give Him glory. His blood is for every person. I've been driving. I preach in a lot of different places, and I remember driving through Tennessee in the mountains. Some different people in some of the mountain areas in Ohio. I did a scheduling blunder. We had supposed to have been with you guys last year, I think, or sometime, and it didn't work out. And so I scheduled and I preached over by Pittsburgh. I mean, it was in Ohio, but it was over by the border south of Youngstown. And then I had to drive all the way across over here to you guys. And then I turn around and I drive back over to Youngstown for Wednesday. And so it was a little blunder, but I got to see a lot of Ohio. You know, there's a difference between the West and the East. And as I've been driving down these roads, I've realized that there's people all around you that need the Lord. They might not look the way you want them to look. You know, Brother Hurst, your church looks pretty white. They might not look the way you want them to look. They might not speak the language that you want them to speak. They might not smell the way you want them to smell. I've smelt some stinky people in my lifetime. I remember I was preaching in another state, and it was John Bean. And we were at John Bean's church, and a drunk man came into the church. Lavana was playing the piano for worship, and the drunk man walked all the way down to the altar, and Brother Bean said, come up here and help me pray for him. So the drunk man's sitting here on this altar, and Brother Bean's over here, and I'm right here, and this drunk guy is old, gray hair, long gray hair, matted, and he has this long beard and a honker and a half. I mean, he has a big old nose, and he's crying and slobbering, and he couldn't get it, you know, and we prayed and prayed and prayed, and he stunk terribly. And as we were praying, Lavana started playing Amazing Grace on the piano and began to sing it, and about the third or fourth time through Amazing Grace, he got it, you know, the light came on, and he said, I got it, and he poured us nose to nose. He said, I got it, and I said, Lord, help me not to lose it here on the altar. They might not smell the way you want them to smell. In Nigeria, I had this young man to come to our house, and he was a Muslim from the tribe that was doing a lot of the fighting, and so everybody's a little leery of what goes on in Nigeria. You can understand why whenever so many people are dying. And so this guy knocked on my gate, and he said he heard that I would help him, and he hadn't had a bath in 3 months, and he was about from me to Brother Hurst, and I could smell him. I mean, I believed him. He couldn't have, he stunk terribly, and as he was there, he had no shoes on. He had ratted clothes, and he was hungry. And so we brought him in, and he's about the same size as my boys were. And so we got him new clothes. We fed him, bathed him, and got him all fixed up. Took him over to the Bible school and let him stay there for about 3 or 4 months. But he was a Muslim. He was from the militant tribe. He stunk. He could barely speak English. He didn't look the way I wanted him to look. But his blood is for every person. The Bible talks about poor people a lot. And it says in Deuteronomy, the poor will never cease to be from the land. They'll always be with us. And he says, so open your hands wide to your brother, to your poor, to the needy in the land. Psalms 41 says, you, Lord God, bless everyone who cares for the poor. Psalm 69 says, the Lord hears the poor and does not despise his prisoners. All of you in this building tonight are blessed of God. Tell your neighbor, I am blessed. Well, some of you can. Tell your neighbor, I am blessed. Because the average American makes $105 a day. And there are 2.6 billion people in this world that live off of less than $2 a day. You're blessed. Whenever Jesus came and he said, this is my mission, he said, the Spirit of the Lord is upon me and he has anointed me to preach the gospel to the poor. Let us not forget the poor and the needy, the widowed and the orphan. We had a widow's conference, and you could have saw it on the DVD, but the widow's conference that we had the last year, whenever we had it, we've had it for 3 years now. The last year we had over 1,000 widows come from all over Nigeria. We kept them for 3 days. We gave them medical checkups. Many of them had never had a medical checkup in their life. We got a doctor there in our church that, he's an eye guy, you know, that guy. And so we were able to give a lot of the people glasses. If you have old glasses, I can take them back to Nigeria and give them to people. But they were fitting people in eyeglasses. We were feeding them. Our women cooked 3 meals a day for them. They slept everywhere, all over the dorm, the floor, the church. There, 1,000 women were everywhere. And the Lord, we'd have services at night. We taught them also what we call economic empowerment. And so it's just simply teaching them a trade and how to make a living whenever they go back. We brought a lawyer in to tell them all their rights. Why do we do this? Is because the Bible says that we are to care for the widows and the orphan. And then my church people, whenever we got them together, and they worked hard. I mean, my kids worked 15 hours, 16 hours a day. And they came home that night and they just said, you know, I really feel good about what we did today. Being Christian just makes you feel good. How long has it been since you've talked to somebody? How long has it been since you brought somebody to the Lord, led them to the Lord? Today, I'm living in Springfield right now, and I was driving down this road, and this is a crazy story, y'all, but I felt that there was a place of business, and it's not anything I needed or wanted or whatever, but I went into that place of business because God told me to. I started talking to the man, and then I said, I bought something that I didn't need, you know, just to do business with him, and because God told me to. And over a period of 4 months, I developed a relationship with this guy. Come to find out, he is how do you say that? Thank you. And from Oklahoma in an independent Pentecostal church. Forget which area he's from. It's eastern Oklahoma. And his wife also used to go to the Assemblies of God church growing up in her hometown, but they hadn't been to church in over 18 years. Last Sunday, they went to church with me for the first time. How long has it been since you brought somebody to church? And his name is Tim, and Tim, he's trying to get his whole life together. And I even told Tim, I said, Tim, it's not a matter of getting your life together before you come to church, because you'll never do it. But Jesus is the one that can help you get your life together. His blood is for every person. And there are opportunities that God desires to put in your way, in Dayton area, in your lifetime, in the next week, should I say, and you ought to pray, Lord, when those opportunities are there, let me respond positively. The Holy Spirit will help you. There are people who need the Lord. Boy, we're not shouting around here. I'm sorry. His blood is for every person. Secondly, His blood is for every place. I've stayed in some bad places. You can tell by looking at me. I learned this from Robert Holmes, but I know my cities by my restaurants, not my hotels. And so if I can get a good meal, I can usually sleep pretty good, even if it's in the car. But I've traveled a lot, and I've seen a lot, and we've been to a lot of different places. In Nigeria, one of the areas where we lived, and you guys helped us buy beds for the Bible school students that time, and I want you to know that Bible school is still going on today. They have pastors now have flooded the northeastern part of Nigeria through that Bible school, and thank you on behalf of all those students that you have helped to sleep on a bed instead of the ground, the sand. And we were going to that area, and the Nigerians call it the place where hell leaks. It leaks heat and demons. It got up to about 130 degrees. There's no electricity, and there's no running water, and it leaks demons as well, because the house that we were living, demons would manifest themselves on two separate occasions. Demons manifested themselves right in front of me, right there, and we had to pray and ask God to help us. I went through the whole house and covered it with, y'all might think I'm crazy, but man, I was trying to pray and help, because the first 6 weeks that we were there, we were attacked in various ways. We were attacked by African killer bees. You might not think a little dude like that could do much damage, but whenever they come in the thousands upon thousands, they can do a lot of damage. Stung one of the Nigerians that was with me over 250 times. He nearly died in the nighttime, but God brought him through, and we got attacked by, we killed 6 spitting cobras in the first 2 weeks that we lived in this house. And I got to looking, and my boys were, I think, 4 years old at the time, four or five. And as we were killing these cobras, I said, man, there's a den somewhere. So I began to look through the yard and tried to find the den, and the boys had been playing underneath a banana tree with, it has big leaves, and so it was their shade in the sand, and they were playing with their cars, and right there at the base of the banana tree where the boys had been playing for 2 weeks was the cobra's den, and God kept them safe. We killed bats in our house. We all kinds of things. No running water. Hot. Every meal that I would eat. Breakfast, it didn't matter. Sweat would just drip off of my elbow. There'd be a puddle on the table or on the floor where I was sitting. I sweat bad anyway. But it's hot. No running water. I called the plumber and I said, man, why can't I get water at my house? He said, sir, there's never been water in this city. He said, there's pipes, but there's no water. I said, show me a pipe. And he dug up the pipe, and sure enough, there was cobwebs in the ground and out there by, in front of our house. And so he put it back together, and he went home. The next morning, I woke up, and there was a wet spot. It wasn't rainy season, but in the sand where he dug, it was wet, as if there was water underneath there. I went back to him. I said, man, I think there's water in those pipes. He said, preacher, I told you there's no water in the pipes. There never will be water in the pipes. I said, I'm paying you to come out to my house. So come out to the house. I'll give you good money. Let's just check it one more time. He undid it that time. Sure enough, water's just rushing through that pipe. He literally scratched his head. He said, man, I don't know where it's coming from or where it's going. I said, it's coming from God, and it's going to my house. Let's get some pipe. And we dug pipe all the way around to my house. And by the time we got to our backyard, I, in good faith, had already dug a big 6x6 and about at least 5 foot deep cistern, where I could hold water. And I had done that by good faith, but the block hadn't quite settled, and the boys thought we were doing a swimming pool in the backyard. But we got all the way around, and we got the pipe there, and it was dark already, and we just went to bed forgetting that we didn't cap that pipe off. Whenever we got to the backyard that night, there was no water running, and then I woke up the next morning, my whole backyard was flooded, and water kept rushing. We had water the whole time we were there. Whenever we left and moved to a different location, the people said the water quit coming right there. This is a place where hell leaks. It's hot, difficult, and we are in an area where I'll call it Village A. And in Village A, there's a lot of demonic activity that goes on. And we are going, there's no church in this village. And so we're going to plant the crusade. And the same guy that was hijacked with me, his name is Ezekiel. And Pastor Ezekiel was driving down the road, and he passed the witch doctor. And so he stopped and he said, would you like to come in? I'll take you on to the village. And he said, no, I'm not going to get in the car with you. And furthermore, I will kill you tonight at the meeting. And all the village will know which God has more power, the God you're trying to bring to us or the God that we already serve. He said, I will kill you tonight. Ezekiel said, sorry, I didn't mean to upset you, you know, and shut the door, drove on to the village, set up, and began to have the crusade. And off to the side was the witch doctor, and he was casting spells on Ezekiel while the church was going on. And make the long story short, when the altar call was given, God put a spell on the witch doctor, and he accepted Christ as his Lord and Savior. He came back the next day and he said, I haven't fully understand what happened to me last night, but one thing I know, the God that you serve is more powerful than the God that we serve. And so I've told all of my patients, let's follow your God. And revival broke out in that little crusade and over 1,500 adults accepted Christ as their Lord and Savior. Deeper into the bush was Village B. And at Village B, about 2 miles deeper, they were walking 2 miles one way just to go to church because of what God was doing in Village A. We went and started another church in another village, but God was moving so great at Village A that they planted another church within 6 months for the people in Village B. Why? His blood is for every person, and His blood is for every place. I probably told you a home story, but let me tell you another one. And we were going to preach a crusade in the country above Nigeria. And the good, well-meaning people in that I was associated with whenever I first went to Nigeria, some good members said that, you know, why are you going to Africa? The heathen live in Africa. I thought it was a rhetorical question, you know. And I said, yeah, but in their mind, they still thought that, you know, the black man couldn't be saved. And so they said, the heathen live there. I said, I'm going there because they need God. But I remembered that, and we're driving down the road, and as we're going, I normally would set up the crusade, and I would have the video and the generator and the PA system, and I'd do all that, and Holmes would preach, and then we'd give the altar call, and I'd pack everything up, and by the time they were finished, we'd get it and go. As we're driving down the road, Holmes was tired, and he said, Ennis, you're preaching tonight. I said, no, sir, you go ahead and preach tonight. And he said, you're preaching. And I said, yes, sir. And so we got there that night, and we set up in the courtyard. Well, let me tell you, because it's a place where you wouldn't want to live, but we're going north into Africa, and there's a paved road driving into the Sahara Desert. You have Nigeria, Niger Republic, and that's the country we're in, the Sahara Desert, and then Libya. And so as we're driving in the southern part of the Sahara Desert, the taxi driver just turns right. There's no road that says Union Road this way, Union Pentecostal Church this way, Village this way, nothing. Just the desert. But the taxi driver just turned and began to drive into the desert. And for about another 30 minutes into the desert, this village opens up. Obviously, no running water, no electricity. A Muslim village. They had never heard the gospel of Jesus Christ. I'm going to preach the first sermon there, and I knew the sermon I was going to preach, that Jesus was the only way. And as we got set up and began to pray, I was sitting on a stump, and behind me was a thatch fence, and there I got to look, and I was doing what the Bible said. I was watching and praying, so I had one eye open and one eye closed, you know. And so I was watching and praying, trying to get in the spirit, and I got to look, and there were only men and boys here, and most of them had machetes in their hands, and the women were down on this corner, and they were peeking around the corner trying to figure out what two fat white men were doing in their village, you know. They never saw so much white in all their life, and so they're trying to figure out who we are, and the men are there, and I got to looking, and they had machetes, and true thought, I thought for a moment, I said, dear, I looked at Holmes, and I looked at my stomach, and I said, dear God, they could kill us and eat on us for over a year, and nobody will find us out here. I preached that day, preached that Jesus was the only way. Whenever I was finished, I gave it to Holmes. He preached a while. The men and the boys were sitting in the village, were sitting out there. When he was finished, he gave it to the Nigerian. He gave the altar call. And in a place that you and I would never live, we wouldn't think life could exist in the desert, in the middle of the Sahara Desert, the power of Jesus Christ began to shine down in darkness. Men and boys begin to stand up today. There's a church in that Muslim village. Why? His blood is for every person, and His blood is for every place. That church has continued on and has now sent 3 pastors into the ministry from that Muslim village. God's alive and well. And lastly, this is the part that's a little different, but His blood is for every persecution. When I first went to Nigeria, I didn't know what persecution was. I was embarrassed sometimes to pass out tracts. In Texarkana, where we live, we had state line. I remember passing out tracts on state line. And I remember looking back and finding all the tracks on state line. I'd go back and pick them up. In Nigeria, I never found one track on the ground. But I thought that was persecution, you know, if they rejected my tract. But we don't know what persecution is. And on one side, I'm wanting to say, I'm thankful. I don't want anyone to misunderstand me whenever I'm preaching about this. I'm thankful that America is blessed. But we need to be careful. And we need to be ready. And you need to be able to give an answer. This here, he said he was my professor in personal evangelism. I said this here. Sorry, my professor. In personal evangelism, did a gifts test. I don't know if you remember. And on that gifts test, at the end, I think we could get 15 points out of 15. And that meant, you know, if you were 10 to 15, you had the gift. But there was the gift of martyrdom. Do you remember that? I scored, I think, 15 out of 15 for the gift of martyrdom. I went to him. I said, what is that gift? What is the gift of martyrdom? Somebody tell me. He still didn't tell me. He hadn't told me yet. The gift of martyrdom. He's the professor. And then Brian Webb scored 13 out of 15. And both of us are missionaries. So I guess martyrdom and missionary go hand in hand. I don't know. But I do know there has to be a dying out. And many of our people have not died out to God. Say it something like this, but we need to live dead. We need to live as though we have been, as Paul said, crucified with Christ. It says in the last, in the Revelation, it says that we will overcome them by the word of our testimony and by the blood of the Lamb. But persecution is real on all sides. I could tell you time and time again, they estimate worldwide that there are 480 people who die every day, every 24 hours, 480 martyrs for the cause of Christ. We've heard a little bit in the news about the pastor in Iran recently, but that's just one person. There's over 400 people, they say, every day. They say from the time that the first martyr was crucified, which was Jesus, from that time until now, they estimate over 70 million people to have died for the cause of Christ. I want to ask you, are you willing to die? Do you have the gift of martyrdom? I don't know. But I do know somewhere in our life we have to die to self. We have to die to this world. There would be a lot more missionaries if people would just die. I know it's quiet. I'm trying my best. God is alive. Y'all all acknowledge that God was alive. So if God was alive, that means God is speaking. God is speaking then tonight. Are we listening? He said, I'm not willing that any should perish, but that everyone should come unto me. We are to take this gospel, it says in Matthew, and to preach it in all the world, and then the end will come. What are you doing with the gospel? I know not everybody will come to Nigeria, and that's the reason I hesitate to talk and preach about persecution. But persecution has hit our church family and our surrounding family. And I remember I was preaching March of last year, and while I was preaching, I was from Psalms 91, and I was preaching that God is our divine protector. He that dwells in the secret place of the Most High shall abide under the shadow of the Almighty. And I was preaching that our only hope for protection is God, because we had been through so many things. And while I was preaching, guns were going off and bombs were going off, and the sermon just went downhill, you know, about like tonight, and I don't know why, but it went downhill. And while we were, you know, everybody, you could just tell fear gripped everybody's eyes. We had several young ladies sitting there on the front rows, and fear just gripped them, and we prayed. And what we didn't know was Muslims attacked a village about 30 minutes from our church, and there they killed over 500 mostly women and children, the youngest one being 4 months old. And they did it with machetes and knives. They showed me a video of it, of the pictures. It's the worst thing I ever saw in my life. On Monday morning, I was fixing to preach our opening chapel for the seminary. And, 5 minutes before I went to the church to preach, they bring me the CD and said, "Look at this." I nearly threw up. I said, "Guys, why did you show me this before I preached?" I tell you these things because they exist. I'm not trying to hide it. But I'm also telling you these things because you need to respond to God. In 2008, I have a friend of mine, and my friend's name is Setu, Bula Setu. Setu and I, in 1995, whenever our eyes met at a faculty meeting, God put us together as one. We began to work together, labor together. We built churches together. I believe this man literally has reached thousands, maybe 10,000 people for the cause of Christ. He was a Bible school teacher. He was a superintendent over an area. Whenever I went to the place where hell leaked, he went with me, and we planted churches. He lived in a Muslim city that was 99.9% Muslim. No outsiders could live there, and so they developed another city over here, and that's where I lived. That's where the outsiders lived, and only the Muslims could live here. But God gave him a house inside that Muslim city, and within 2 years, he started 3 house churches inside that city. And even the man who would call him to prayer, they do that 5 times a day and they call him to prayer. He won that man to the Lord. Began to disciple him in his house. So word began to spread about this man, and in order to get to him, he has 6 children, and one of his daughters was 16 years old at the time, and she went to the school, and on her way to school, in the schoolyard, 2 Muslim men attacked her and raped her right there on the school grounds, put her into the hospital for over a month. And the reason they did it was because they told her, "We did this because your father is trying to start the church here. Go home and tell your father that we're going to kill him." He lost his wife while he lived there. Eventually, they all had to move into my house, and before his wife died, because the police said, "We can't protect you in this city," so they moved in with us, and we had 11 Nigerians and a dog and a monkey living in our compound with us. And we were one. We worked together, labored together. And I'm happy to tell you now that that lady, I just saw her this year, and she got married last year, and she just had her first baby. God's blessed her and helped her. She's a good Christian lady, and she's moving on with her life. But Setu, in 2008, his wife had died. He had remarried, and his second wife was a widow, and she had 3 children, so now he has 9 children. And we always would eat together, and right before Thanksgiving was our last meal there. We came home. LaVon and I left them. After Thanksgiving, I was driving on Saturday, I think it was, to preach somewhere, and I had a phone call from her. And she said, "As soon as y'all left town, riots broke out in our city again. And the imam said that everybody should go and kill all the pastors that are in the city." And it got really close to our house, and they had cut off the head of another pastor, I'm sorry to be so graphic, and put it on a pole, and they were chanting, "Allah Akbar, Allah Akbar, God is great, God is great," as they were coming down towards where Setu's family was living. And so the men of his area went out to try to detour them from coming on into their houses to kill their women and rape them and burn the houses and stuff. And so while they were out there, I don't know what happened, but we have a lot of ditches and rocks and stuff. And during the transaction, he fell into a ditch. And the men of his village called him Reverend. And so they said, "Reverend fell, Reverend fell." And the Muslims up here on the hill that had just killed a pastor heard that the man in the ditch was a reverend. And they all descended and overtook the group. And they captured my friend. And there they began to torture him by chopping his arms off. And they chopped his legs off. And they plucked out his eyes. And then they burned the rest of his body. He laid on this leg, and inside this pocket was his ID and his driver's license. It was the only way we could identify it. They call me on Sunday now, right before I begin to preach, and they tell me that my best friend had died. I'll be honest with you. I got mad at God. I'd go to sleep at night, and every time I shut my eyes, I'd see my friend, and I would know I knew him. I mean, we were one. We'd been to hell and back together. As I would shut my eyes, I'd see him fighting for his life. My boys would come into my room at 2 and 3 o'clock in the morning. I never told Johanna because she was too young and it would have been too hard on her. She cries all the time whenever we talk about Nigeria. And so I told the boys, and the boys were 15. They'd come into my room and they'd say, "Dad, why did this happen?" And I'd say, "I don't know. Go ask God." And it didn't last a day or two. My little argument with God lasted weeks. And finally, I had to come to the realization that the kingdom of God does not belong to me. It didn't belong to Satu, but it belongs to God. And God will do what He wants with His kingdom, how He sees fit, what He thinks is best. All He asks of us is that we serve the God of the kingdom. There are different ways to respond. Whenever the fighting's going on and all of these things are happening, I remember preaching in my church, and I have people there who have lost a father and a mother or a brother or sister, an aunt or an uncle. There have been people who have been touched by all this violence, and

right to kill them. But I don't think that's the kingdom response. And I said to our church, we got to pray and ask God to help us. And the Holy Spirit began to fill our church. And people began to weep. Because there are those within our church at that time that didn't even want a Muslim to be saved. They wanted them to go to hell. But God's Holy Spirit began to crush our hearts. We began to weep. And we began to believe again that the Muslim could be saved. But there is a kingdom response. The Bible says, Matthew 5 verse 10, blessed are they which are persecuted for righteousness' sake, for theirs is the kingdom of heaven. Blessed are ye when men shall revile you and persecute you and say all manner of evil against you falsely for my sake. Rejoice and be exceeding glad, for great is your reward in heaven. For so persecuted they the prophets before you. And then he tells us, you are the salt of the earth. You are the light of the world. How else can people respond if we aren't salt and light? Thank God persecution has not come to America. But I will tell you, in Dearborn, Michigan, which is mainly Muslim people from all different walks of life, ethnic groups, but they're Muslim people, they have, and that's the area where we got our first senator, a Muslim senator who was sworn in on the Quran. Maybe y'all heard that or whatever. But in that area, they have outlawed the ringing of church bells. And we have missionaries that are actually going to Dearborn to reach the Muslims that are in Dearborn. This is happening everywhere. Everywhere. Mosques are coming up. I bet you have a mosque somewhere in this area. You know, we need to wise up. We can't always just blame the government. That's what Pentecostal people seem to do. They just blame the government. We can't shift the blame. Blame yourself. Blame me. Because we know good and well the government's not going to change the situation. But God can. And He's not willing that any should perish. So I ask you tonight, what are you going to do for the kingdom? I don't know if this video is going to work or not. But if it will, we can try it. But what are you going to do for the kingdom? Now. There's opportunities are now. And you can make a difference for the kingdom.

Father, we thank you for your Spirit. And we ask, Lord, that there would be those here today who would die out to you for your kingdom's sake, to reach the unreached, to go to the difficult places. We ask, Lord, that you would take a willing vessel and let it be used for your glory and your honor. As we are praying in the Spirit of God speaking to your life, I'd like for you just to come around these altars and talk to him and let the Lord speak to you. God is alive today and God is real. And God is speaking. What we need to do is hear the voice of the Lord. And so if you'd like to pray and talk to the Lord, I'd like for you to come around these altars and let the Lord speak to you. That's how we'll close today. Laborers are few. Listen and see if the voice of the Lord will ask you to call you into a specific place of ministry. Most definitely, we can work in our neighborhoods or at the workplace. There are those who are lost all around us, and we need to take the gospel to them. Ask for the Holy Spirit to empower you to be His witness.

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1: 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Up next, another great message from Russell McDonald.
2: And she asked me, she said, "Are you still going in the same direction?" I told her we had a Holy Ghost service last night. She said, "Are you going in the same direction last night that you were going to go? Are you going that way tonight?" I said, "No, I'm not." And so God has changed everything around. So the man said, "You pray for me while I preach." Acts 27, I want to read verse number 20. When you have it, say amen. "And when neither sun nor stars in many days appeared, and no small tempest lay on us, all hope that we should be saved was taken away. And may God help me and anoint me here tonight." I want to reach way back in my ministry, way back in many different states. The message I'll be delivering you tonight, many times. But I learned a long time ago, just a fresh anointing. Acts 27, verse number 20. We read in this concerning in the own star of the chapter, we find how the centurion and the owner of the ship would not take the wise counsel or the advice of the man of God. That's in the year 2004. They will not take the wise counsel of the man of God. "I want to do it my way, my thing, have it your own way." They do that in restaurants, but we don't do that in the house of God. We don't do that concerning the things of God. "I don't have it my way. I do what God says to do." And that's the way each of us should do. So we find that the Bible tells us that the Word of God made mention. They said, "Sirs, we perceive that this voyage will be hurt and much damage." Nevertheless, they believe the master centurion, the master and the owner of the ship, more than those things which were spoken by Paul. We always believing somebody else. We're always looking to someone else. We find it wasn't long. The Bible tells us, I love what it says here. It tells us, supposing they had obtained their purpose. I've seen a lot of folk get saved on Friday night, and they feel like they've obtained their purpose, and they ready to pass the church come Sunday morning. Come on, you smile now. I mean, "I've ought to reach my purpose. I've reached it." And when the south wind blew softly, but they forgot the prophecy of the man of God. They traveled some 35, 40 miles in studying with fine, and then a Euryclidon came up. We read how Paul, the old pastor, had been praying and in a process of praying. I noticed this. The Bible said that you'll find this, that Paul said, "And we let her drive." So it'd be legal to let your wife drive sometime. That's in your Bible. Verse number 15, "Let her drive." Praise God. Hallelujah. Boy, I love it when you get spiritual, don't you? I love it when you got the Word of God to back you up. But we find in the process of that, they did everything they could. They lightened the ship, and when all hope that we should be saved and everything, but the man of God came, the Bible said, after long abstinence, the man of God finding him a place to pray. Realizing they didn't do what I told them to do, what I advised them to do. Now, by God's help and grace, I'm not turning against them. I'm on the ship with them. 276 souls are involved. I've got to pray. I've got to pull down heaven. We've got to cast out hell. Some way, somehow, we've got to get out of this. And the man of God began to pray. And the Bible tells us that he came and said, I've heard from God. He said, wherefore, sirs, be of good cheer, for I believe God. I'm believing God is going to help us. I'm believing God is going to move for us. So we find that God did, and God provided, and God ministered, cast out of four anchors, thank God, and they wished for day. I said they wished for day. I want to look at it here in London. Many years ago, there's a famous painting by a man named Mr. Frost, in which Mr. Frost, the devil, in this painting, Mr. Frost and the devil were in a chess game together concerning his soul. And so we find in that particular painting of how that if Mr. Frost lost the game, he lost his soul. And the name of the painting is called Checkmate. So we find checkmate means a move in chess that checks the opponent's king, so that it cannot be put into safety, thus ending the game. It is hopeless jeopardy. It is defeated completely. The king is dead. And so we find here that it's left at that. In that painting, it shows Mr. Frost is sitting on one side of the chess table, the devil on the other. Sweat is running down Mr. Frost's face, and he realizes it's a checkmate. He realizes the king is dead, and I've lost my soul, and there is no hope. I've lost my soul. I have been checkmated. In this painting, we find that over a period of time, it hangs there in an art gallery in London. A world-famous chess player was in that area many years ago. He had heard about the painting. He wanted to go and look at the painting. He stood there, he observed that painting. An hour went by. Another hour went by. Almost 3 hours went by, and he stood there. And he began to say these words, it is a lie, it is a lie, it is a lie. A crowd began to gather. The man that owned the art gallery came around. He said, sir, it is original. It's not a bogus. This is an original painting. Mr. Frost himself painted this painting. He said it is. He said, I'm not saying it's not an original. I'm not saying it is a bogus. But he said, what I'm saying is Mr. Frost has one more move left. When all hope that we should be saved was lost, I've got one more move left. I want to preach that to us tonight by the help and grace of God. There's two or three places I want to go to in God's Word where there were those that were checkmated, where it was those that looked that there was no way out, but yet God came by and God moved for them. We find in the book of Exodus how that God had moved upon Moses, that leader. God had brought him out of the backside of a desert. And we find as he began to lead God's people out of bondage. And in the process of leading them out of bondage, the Bible tells us that they got down to the Red Sea. And when Pharaoh drew nigh, the children of Israel lifted up their eyes, and behold, the Egyptians marched after them. And we find the fear of man. Could I tell us when we get our eyes off of God, brother, when we begin to look toward man, then fear comes. They began to murmur. They began to complain. They became ungrateful. And they said, we're better off in Egypt. Great God, how are you better off eating onions and garlic? Say amen. I mean, man, you eat a passel of onions and garlic, you're going to pray for them afar off, brother. That's right. I mean, you can get that Benny Chicken anointing. I mean, they'll fall out everywhere. So we find they begin to grumble. They begin to complain to the man of God. They said, what are we going to do? Hell is saying, checkmate. Hell says, there's no way out. You're going to die right here. The Egyptians are going to come. The Red Sea's before us. Obstacles on either side of us. Pharaoh is behind us. What are we going to do? And the Bible tells us, I love this, how the man of God began to call out upon the Lord. And he said, stand still and see the salvation of the Lord. When it appears, sir, that devil's got me surrounded, when it appears like every way is blocked, God's got one more move left. When it looks like bills are piling up, God's got one more move left. When sickness comes, God's got one more move left. The Lord shall fight for you, and you shall hold your peace. In other words, he said, you shall shut up. Somebody said, you don't read that way. Yeah, it does. You shall shut up. You just hold your peace. Had a man one time, had doing some things, come against me. I had got a couple of phone calls. I'm telling you, I done made up my mind. Had it all just right, what I was going to say. Had everything laid out. I was going to spit it out pure vanilla, brother. Just like it was. I mean, we got in service that night. I was preaching for a brother. At the service, I was going to call this man and talk to him. Got in service. They had young people sing. Some children sang. Then they had an adult choir come to sing. And I'm sitting there. I wanted to get on with the preaching business where we could go make the phone call. The youth choir got up to sing. And when you hadn't got it, you want your saint to sing a dozen songs. But when you got it, let's get it on. That's right. But I wanted to go make that phone call. And the man they got up to sing, the youth choir did, they started to come down and the youth director said, let's sing one more song. And he said, they begin to sing that song, if I hold my peace and let the Lord fight my battle, victory shall be mine. Could I tell you, sir, that's been 20 years ago, I never made the phone call. That's right, I held my peace. We've got people sitting in the house of God, running their mouth, shooting their mouth, brother, off when their brain's not loaded. Say, man, what we need to do is learn just to hold our peace. Come on, lift your hands and let's love God. He said, you tell the children of Israel to go forward. The Bible tells us that he took that rod. He said, you stretch it out and divide it. You take the rod. You take the word of God. When the devil says, checkmate. When the devil says, you can't move. When hell said, it's not going to work. Get God's divine word. He took that rod. Thank God I love this. He'd already said to Pharaoh, hey, Pharaoh said, if I see your face again, you're going to die. Moses said, I will see thy face again no more. Sure, there are things and trials that in the past we'll never face again. Sure, there are things we're going to face in the future, but there's something God is going to help us to get through we'll never face again. I love this. Thank God the Bible said he stretched forth that rod. When he did, I'm telling you, the waters began to roll back and dried up. And God sent a wind. You know what God did? God just took a deep breath. That's what he did. God just took a deep breath, the breath of life in the nostrils of man. It'd be legal for him to just blow away for children of God could walk across. I'm telling you, that's what he did. And we find, well, they went across on dry ground. I love what the black man, the Bible said in the Word of God, that the water was congealed. I love what the black man said. He said that the water back in the back would wonder, what's going on up there? What's happening up there? We flooding out all around here. What's going on? And said he sent a message up front and asked them what's happening. And he sent a message back and said, there's a man up here talking like God, and we got to do what he says. Thank God, talking like God, we got to do what he says. And the water was congealed. I mean, it's like Jell-O. Thank God, just like Jell-O. I like to go eat that Jell-O, brother, that's there, that's got that apples and such as that in it. Can you imagine? I mean, to tell you, here's a big octopus. I mean, you know, walking by, and I'm telling you, Mr. Octopus, you're waving at him. I mean, big sea fish and all that, and they just scoping things out. I never saw it on this wise. Thank God when God's got hold of it. I said, when God's in control, we'll go home and say, I never saw it on that wise. The devil may say, checkmate. But God will bring me through. When it looks like I'm not going to get through this one. When it appears it's bogging down, sir. When it looks like it's checkmate. I'm not going to pull out of this trial. Could I tell us tonight, God has got one more move left. Preacher, you don't know what I'm facing. You don't know the bills is piled up in my home. You don't know what the doctor has come out and said. Listen, sir, let's go beyond that. Thank God, let's go beyond that. I was reading an article just this afternoon where a man of God was preaching on 300 and some odd radio stations. And God had the word of knowledge would work through him. And in the process of preaching, he says these words, he just steps in and just takes, you know, gets completely away from his message. And he says these words, put that gun down. Put that gun down. In his mind, he's wondering, why did God have me to say that? But after the radio program was over, in that certain area, a man called, a man that had walked into a room, a man that had turned the radio knob up, sir. He wanted the radio going where nobody could hear the shot, perhaps. And in the process, he took a revolver, put it up to his head, cocked it, was going to pull the trigger. And a voice said, put that gun down. Thank God of heaven. Could I tell you, it may look like you're backed up. It may look like the devil saying checkmate. But I want to shout it. God's got another move left. I said God has got one more move left. Come on, lift your hands and love God. Woo! What am I going to do now? I'm going to quit my murmuring. I'm going to quit my complaining. Thank God. Listen to me, sir. When they came out of Egypt bondage, the commandment was to go forward. God has never told His church to retreat. God has never told His church to throw in a towel. It's always go forward. It's always seek. It's always seek and find. So we find that God blessed them. In the book of Daniel, it's been preached and it's threadbare, but it's legal to preach it again. I mean, over and over and over again. The Bible said, Nebuchadnezzar, you know him, don't you? That's what the black man called him, wasn't Nebuchadnezzar? Huh? One preacher walked in a pulpit. And his thing was, he always preached on the first word, you know, that he run across. He flipped that Bible open one night, Brother Shaw. He said, there it is right there. Nebuchadnezzar, he says. He said, get ready, church. I'm going to cut it close tonight. Woo! Nebuchadnezzar. Nebuchadnezzar, we find a man wrapped up himself we find a man involved in himself, set up an image. And he said, bow down to this image. 90 foot high, 12 foot wide, in the plain of Dura, in the valley. Could I tell you that's where hell wants to take us to? I mean, in a valley. And the devil would like for us to bow down. Don't you notice this? He said, fall down. You fall down in the midst. Several times you're going to find in the midst. But you fall down. O king, have not regarded thee. They serve not thy gods, nor worship the golden image which thou hast set up. He said, you fall down to me. When you hear the sound of the music, when you hear the psaltery, the flute, the cornet, the harp, you fall down and worship the image which I have made well. But if you worship not, you shall be cast the same hour in the midst of the burning fire furnace. You fall down to the music. You fall down to the move and the sway of the music. Brother, we've got folk today want to come to God's house. They want to shout and then go out and listen to country music. We got people want to come in and shout and listen to the music of the world. I come to tell you tonight, thank God George Jones had to go. I said all the rest of them had to go. Say amen. When we get good and saved, we talk about sanctified. When we really get sanctified, brother, there'll be a cleaning up. I said there'll be a cleaning out. There'll be a coming out. Hell wants to get you and I to a place. The king said, I'm going to give you one more opportunity to bow down. I'm going to give you one more chance to bow down. I did a certain movement for about 16 and a half years. There was a presbyter. I was in a church. We run in 200. I was pastoring over 200 folk, and I think I was pastoring about 175 of them. Come on, you smile now. But I wouldn't go to their youth rallies. I wouldn't take my young people because they said it's legal to mix bathe. They said it's all right to cut your hair. And man, we've heard that this week, and thank God for it. Wear jewelry and a whole shooting match. But I'm telling you, I remember one day I was in the hospital, and I met the presbyter. He and I were on the elevator together. And he asked me, he said, Brother MacDonald, why don't you bring your young people to youth rallies? I said, well, we're usually busy. We've got things going on. He said, why don't you tell me the truth? He didn't want me telling the truth. But I did a checkmate situation. I said, I had a checkmate situation. And he was giving me one more chance to bow down. He was giving me one more opportunity to bow down. About that time, the elevator opened up, the door, and neither, it wasn't on the floor, either one of us wanted to get off on it. I said, let's get off right here. Let's just get off right here. We walked on right to take it to the place. I mean, we stepped out, and about an hour later, finally, we left one another. You know, I thought Russell was dead. I said, I thought I had him crucified. I thought I had him buried. But he resurrected while I was talking to that man. I said, he resurrected. I got red in the face. I said, I don't believe your cigarette sucking, pipe pulling, beer gushing, women running around look like a reject from a witch factory. Say amen. Got enough gold on, great God, to build a small cap. I mean, this one, some Jezebel, give out a message. Some Ahab, give the interpretation. Come on, you smile now. Great God of heaven, hear me tonight, sir. We may split hair on some things, but holiness is right. You know what he said? He said, I followed your ministry through the years. And he said, here's what he said. He said, you cut a few corners here, cut a few corners there, you probably go somewhere. I just stood there. I said, you know, I'd probably go to hell. Amen. Woo! I said, I'd probably go to hell. He said, no need me talking to you. I said, you're right, pal. You're right. Amen. I would not, great God, help me while I preach. I mean, there's a man come on to get married, him and a girl. I found out one of them been married before. I said, not legal for me to do that. But he went ahead and did that. Great God, come out here. I'll tell you something, brother. We got those that'll back us up against the wall in the Red Seas and in the lion's den of this life. Amen. I'll give you $100 a week if you'll bow down to me. I'll come to your church if you'll bow down to me. Say amen. If you'll let me get up and sing. If you'll let me get up and preach. Lord, I gotta help. I'm telling you, let's get back to holiness. I said, let's get back to holiness. Let's get back to righteousness. Check me. You're going to have another chance to bow down. They had boldness, courage, and faith. And they said, O King, now God's going to deliver us. He will deliver us out of thine hand, O King. But if not, be it known unto thee, O King, we will not. We got some folk in the church that need to tell the devil, I will not. I will not. I had a man got upset with me because he didn't get voted in an office. He told me, he said, let some of these other guys get voted in. I said, okay. He said, my name comes up. You know, it's time I'm not interested. I'm backing out. I said, okay, I'll do that. Well, don't get ahead of me here. Huh? That happened at your church? I mean, the name brought up. I said, he said he didn't want it. We'll vote on somebody else. Man voted somebody else in after service. He come in and said, out, you know, he and I walk back. I said, wait a minute, pal. Me and you need to go in another room. We need to go in another room. We need to look face to face. You know, a lot of folk run there motoring fun to somebody.
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4: But we'll kind of do it a little bit more organized tonight and make sure he's able to do all that he feels like doing. And we'll give him plenty of time. We're going to sing a couple of songs. I'm going to read a scripture here whilst this plays a little music she's getting ready to sing. It's in Philippians chapter 4. Verse 14, it says, notwithstanding ye have done well, well done, that ye did communicate with my affliction. Now ye Philippians know also that in the beginning of the gospel, when I departed from Macedonia, no church communicated with me as concerning giving and receiving, but ye only. For even in Thessalonica ye sent once and again unto my necessity, not because I desire a gift, but I desire fruit that may abound to your account. But I have all abound, I am full, having received of Epaphroditus the things which were sent from you, an odor of a sweet-smelling smell, a sacrifice acceptable, well-pleasing to God. But my God shall supply all your need according to his riches in glory by Christ Jesus. Now unto God and our Father be glory forever. Amen. What I wanted to say tonight was, we know that Brother Jamie don't come asking for money. He never comes for that, but we want to be faithful to support him in doing the work of Christ. And it's always been my vision to have an evangelist out of a church and see missionary work go on. And I believe God's opened some amazing doors for our church and for our brothers. And we will appreciate Brother Jamie Pate for being here at his church. And we just want to give Jamie the floor tonight to do as he feels like doing and appreciate him and everybody attending. And we appreciate everybody's come. Since we'll sing a song.

0: let Brother Jamie come on at this time and go ahead and give us what he feels like giving us. If you've got a lot of good things, show it to us. I thank you for it.
1: I appreciate the love that we feel tonight, the care, the great zeal and burden that we feel as a body of folk. Before we get into what we're doing tonight, I want everybody to understand that we feel like, and I was talking to Jamie Payne the other day, we feel like and realize that I'm not anywhere where I want to be with Christ. And I look and I see so much of myself that I need to be given more of, and so many things that I'm slacking in. I'm working on that, and I want to become a man of God that can do more for Christ. And it's not altogether having more of Him, it's if how much has He got of me. And I feel like if He's got more of me, then it just happens. We're going to have more of Him. But you know, the gentleman, I just want to talk just a little bit on what we're doing, and I don't want to get too loud tonight. You just tell me when I need to go up or down, or what I need to do. Amen. Is this better?
2: Yeah.
1: All right. So, I had a great burden when I was pastoring down at Thousand Sticks there. The Lord began to put a tremendous burden on my heart to go. And I was scared to death. And I didn't know exactly how to go about it. All I knew was I looked up the phone number of the jailer, and I just called and I said, "Listen, this is the way I feel. This is what we feel like doing." And the door opened up, and then it looked like Satan came in and tried to close it on us. Some things happened, different things, completely out of our control. And the new jailer came in, and it looked like that he was going to shut us down for several weeks and maybe for good. But God worked that out, and He's gave us an extra service now. But throughout this, I realized the first time that I went in there what true ministry and true outreach was, and where that I had been failing so many years and been slack so many times, that I would gather out time after time after time when there was such a need and such a starving there. But I thought we went in and we preached the gospel the first time, and those souls that came, and it's completely amazing when you see people, and it amazed me that these people had never even heard of the gospel. They never had even known that they could have a brand new start. They never even realized that they could get a wipe everything from the past clean. And here was a man, and what I've got a recording, and we don't get to record much in there, but we do just a little bit, and I've got a little bit from last week, some testimonies, some songs, and of the prisoners themselves singing and testifying, and how that we went in, and the women, they took to it right off the bat. The women, they clapped their hands, they'd get in the service, they would cry. I mean, they would weep and mourn that altar. We got about 45 women. And during the altar call, all but about two or three come every time. I think Brother Briss will be going with us tomorrow. Good old Willen. Brother Payton. I'm sorry, Brother Briss probably won't be going to take care of the church up there. I look forward to watching God move in that. But I thought you watching. And I've got a policy when I come in. I'm not concerned with why you're here. I'm not concerned about what you did years ago. I'm not concerned about what you did to belong here. I'm not concerned. I'm going to stand here. I'm going to tell you one thing. And I tell them this just about every Sunday. I'm concerned about when you walk back out them doors, when you're a free woman and you're a free man again, that you were born again, that you've got a new master, that you've got a new Lord, and you've got a new life, that you could go right back into the slum holes, right back into the very hollers and places that you were making that man, the very places that you stole that, the very place, whatever you've done, and you can make an impact on that community. And I looked at them men the other day, and we started out with five of them, and how that God moved, and then we had 38 the other day. They just started coming in, and then God moved, and we got the murderers, and now we get to preach to them, and it's just You know, like the first time I went in there with him, Brother Joel, I was walking in that hallway, my knees rattling. I was used to preaching in churches where people, they may sit on you, but you know you're going to be okay. You know, they may sit on you and it may be quiet and they may look at you funny, but you know you're going to be all right. These are men. And I walked back there, Sister Dorothy, and I was so scared. I said, "Lord, what am I going to do?" And I thought they put us in the room with four of them. One of them I knew had shot a couple in the back with a bow and arrow and killed some children, so they said. And it burnt the house down with the children under the blankets. And I looked at him and he looked at me, and fear gripped me because I'm flesh. But as we began to talk, the Spirit of God came down and took every bit of the fear away. I got to tell them about the grace of God. Now that it don't matter what you've done, it don't matter how evil you've been, you can have a brand new start. I thought the other day, he came in there, even the other four, and one of them was my friend in high school. Never would have thought he would have ever been in that kind of situation. He came up and he hugged me, and I told him I loved him. He told me he loved me, and I thought, you know, he had killed two men. But I told them, man, I said, "I'm going to tell you something. You think your life is over because of what you've done. You think your life is over because of the decision that you've made." I said, "Let me tell you something. Moses was a murderer, and God used him to pull out millions of people out of Egypt. Paul was guilty of murder time after time, not just bad people. Paul was guilty of murdering good people, Christian men and women. And how that God took him and he had letters in his pocket. And I tell it just about every Sunday. I know the regulars get tired of hearing it, but I want them to know. But I thought I'd tell them about Paul's conversion on the road to Damascus and how that he was knocked off the donkey and how that he... But I always try to reiterate this point to them. This man that tore down, this man that killed, this man that did all these things, God used him to write two-thirds of the New Testament. I would give them Bibles, and Brother Pete has helped out tremendously. Brother Joel, the two churches have bought Bibles. It's been tremendous. And they get them, they look through them, and they just love that. And I told them last week, I said, "That Bible you hold, two-thirds of that New Testament was wrote by a man that was guilty of murder behind bars." But I explained to him he wasn't behind bars, but nothing bad. It was over because he was preaching the gospel of Christ. But I said, "You think you can't do nothing behind these bars?" I said, "You put your hands in the hands of God. You put your life in His hands, and you watch what He does with you." But now I realize that what we're doing is a very small part of what God has got for us today. I realize that it's something that I'm not satisfied in where it is. I want more. I'm not satisfied in what I'm doing, that I'm doing a great thing, because I feel like it's just a small piece of what God's got for us. And I feel like if I give more of myself to God, then He can do so. He can do other things and more things. But it's up to me. I've got to give more of me to Him. But I know this is such a small thing, and I kind of embarrassed a little bit. You know, I don't like to, you know, think that I don't feel like we're doing. And sometimes I feel like a failure. We leave that gym and feel like, man, I you know, it was just. But those men, Sunday after Sunday, they come in and they just look. They listen. Well, they listen. I mean, they'd be so timid, but they look and they give you them beady eyes, and you know. But I watched as the gospel one day was brought, because the man, he had been coming in, big guy, tattoos all over him, and the bald head, the stereotypical criminal. You know, he came in, I mean, he thought he was going to intimidate me. And he did. He did. He intimidated me. But, you know, when the Spirit of God gets in him, I watched him. I mean, he was on the cross, and he looked back, and he said, "I'm in front row. Right up there in front of the seat." I thought, man, you know, this guy's tough. But the Spirit of God came down in that room, and that man broke.
2: Thank you, Lord.
1: He broke. I don't know where he is today. I don't know how he got out. I do know that. I'm pretty sure he got out of transfer. He's not been back. Not there anymore. But I do know that man broke that day. And these women... I just want to tell a few stories, a few testimonies, and I don't want to take up too much time just talking. I want it to be material that is useful to the church and to the body. And I don't want to feel like I'm not tooting my horn. This is God we're looking at. God gets all this credit because this. I'm telling you, all I am is a scared little preacher just trying to give God's word. That's all I am. But I thought there, the first experience, Heather goes with me every Sunday. And she's a tremendous help. Those ladies just love her. And you'll hear it on the tape. She works so good with them. And she does great. And I love her. And I thank God that she's by my side even going there. But I thought one of our first success, I feel like it's a success story that the Lord done, is there was a lady, she got to testify about her third service. And she said that she used to be a song leader in her church. She said her pastor came and asked her to go to the jail with her same one day. And she said no. She thought she didn't have time to do that. She was a song leader. She had other things, bigger fish to fry, you know. And she said, things happened and I went, time went on. And she said, I gave up. And she said, I ended up here. And she said, now I've been saved. And she said, I ended up singing in jail anyway. She was our song. We called her our song leader. But I mean, it was amazing. I wish we could have got her on recorder because it was amazing. She would sing, and it jerked tears in my eyes every time I hear it because I could hear the repentance that was in that song. And she was, what was the song called that she was singing every Sunday? Jesus, Lover, My Soul. You know, she's saying, Jesus, Lover, My Soul. And she was saying about how he reached down in the miry clay and put her on the rock to stay. And you know, and they were singing, and I'm watching. Around the room, his tears were falling. One by one by one, the hearts were breaking. And I remember the first time that I felt that sense of accomplishment. And I mean, I felt like I was in God's will. The ladies, they got up and prayed one day. I mean, they had cried and cried and prayed. And they got up, and the floor was concrete. And I go over to the corner, I just looking at the floor, there was something there. And I looked, and there was a trail of tears from one side of that concrete floor to the other. When I saw that, Brother Jamie, my heart broke. I said, this is what I should be doing. This is what I should have been doing. And those tears of repentance, and that godly sorrow worked out repentance, thank God. And you know, I know they get jail religion. That's the first thing I got when I began to tell some of my family what we were doing. Oh, they just getting jail religion. My uncle got there one time, he got out and got right back on the drugs. I said, that's not what I'm interested in. I said, we may lose 100 of them, but if we gain one soul for Christ, if we do one thing for Christ, thank God that's something that's gained. And that's something that, thank God, it's rescued from a lake of fire. Thank God. But I thought that, you know, that religious crowd started judging around. Hey, you ain't no use in helping them people. They begin to say, what are they in there for? And I said, I don't know. Did you see so-and-so? His meth lab blowed up. I said, I don't know who he was. I don't know their names. I don't know why they're there. I don't try to look them up and find out unless I need to. But I thought one thing about it, folks, tonight, and the church of God today is called and commissioned to go out there and tell somebody that everybody ain't supposed to be there. Somebody's supposed to be knocking on the doors. Somebody's supposed to be calling them. Somebody's supposed to be proclaiming the gospel, walking and saying, a smile on your face. I say, let me tell you about my testimony, what God done for me. Let me tell you where God brought me from. Amen. But I thought that day, Brother Jamie, I looked across that floor. I saw them tears and I felt that calling swell up in my soul. And I said, now you're preaching, thank God. And now you're preaching, thank God. Church.

0: There may be two in the whole jail. They got about 160 of them now, 166. It wasn't 111. But they got a bunch from different counties now, which is a blessing because we're going to be able to hook them up. And I'm going to tell you about that later. Amen. But this guy came in. I mean, he was bummed out. You could tell. Shorter guy, black guy. And he came in. I mean, you could tell he was bummed out. And I can't remember the message the Lord gave us that day, but we preached it. And I always try to encourage them that they can become a brand new man. I told them, I said, how many pastors do we have sitting in this room? How many future evangelists do we have sitting in this room? How many future deacons? How many future missionaries? How many future singers do we have sitting in this room? And I always try to encourage them. And that man, he got down that altar that day. We got a stack of cornhole boards back in the corner. It's got that's the county detention center on it, and that's where they go pray. I don't have cornhole boards. I thank God that's an altar they can call out to God. But I thought there he come and he poured his heart out for the Lord. He cried and prayed, and he got back up. And we just so happened to have a guitar there that day. And this boy, he got up and he testified. And he said, "I've never been to church until today." Now, whether the testimonies are valid or not, I can't verify that. But I know what they tell us. But he had tears in his eyes, and he said, "I've never been to church. Never been to church until today." He said, "The only reason I come in here is because my brother's dying." He said, "I want to ask you to pray for him." And he said, "That's the only reason I came." He said, "But something happened." He said, "Something's happened." He said, "I can change." And that's when he began to sing a song. And I've got it I think I may have it on there. I think he sung it the other day. But it's a song of, he said, "I've never sung in front of anybody." He said, "I sang in my room by myself at home." He said, "I've never sung in front of people, a crowd of people." But Rick, you heard him sing this song, I think. No. He wasn't there that day. Okay, it was Brother H. It's Brother H. Amen. That was there that day. He started strumming that guitar. And that's a little bit different style than what most of us may be used to. But it was a good slow song. And he poured his heart out to God. And some of the words that you can make out of it, he said, "Lord, I'm wretched, I'm a sinner." He said, he sings about how the drugs have messed him up. And he said, "Here I am, Lord, I'm crying out to you." He said, "I need you. I can't do this anymore." He just praised that song that he had wrote himself. And you could tell he was just going as he with thought of it. And he was just praying this song, like a psalm. And my mind went back to David and Psalms, how the definition of a psalm is a song played with a string instrument. And like a prayer played with a string instrument. And I thought David would pray. I believe them psalms that he would play. As he would write those songs and read those back, he would play. And I thought that's why there's so much prayer and things that God's got. But I thought there, he began to sing a song, and man, I just could not hold up the tears back. It was tremendous how God had moved for him. But another testimony. Now there's so many, I don't want to go on and on and on and on. But there was another girl I went to, and I saw her, and it just kind of freaked me out a little bit because I didn't expect to see her in there. But I went to Sunday school with her as a child. What's she doing here? And her name's Mandy. Mandy Bowling. And she had done some things, and somebody tried to tell me. I said, "I don't even want to know what she did." But I thought we'd begin to preach that day, and she came to give her life to the Lord. And I mean, her body just shook under the power of God. And she poured out her heart to him. And I mean, she got up and she just bawled and poured her heart out to God and told her she was sorry and things. And it's just amazing to watch God do what He's called us to do. And I was telling Jamie a while ago, it's pretty amazing that when you step out for God, He's going to supply every need that you have. Every time. We're watching, and something we're trying to do, and I'm not good at just talking. I'm not. Amen. But I thought something because I was spacing. But I thought there was something that struck her heart there was a day that one of the guards came to me. And by the way, those guards come to church too. And they cry.
1: Amen.
0: I mean, anybody's, they follow there, they'll praise the Lord.

0: Some of them go to Baptist churches, some of them go to Church of Christ, Church of God, different things. Maybe they come in there and they'll cry, they'll get in, they'll pray, they'll help us pray with them. And I mean, it's pretty amazing what they do. They just pitch right in there with us. But anyway, one of the guards, Sandy's her name, she brought a girl to me out of the kitchen one day. The girl was working the kitchen. They cooked for her at the jail there. And after church, that's where they go. They go to the kitchen and start preparing for supper. And she said, "Hey, Jamie." And I said, "What?" She brought this girl up to me. She had her arm around her. And she said, "I wanted to bring this girl in." She said she can get out on the HIP program, which is on the incarceration project. And she said, but she had nowhere to go. She said she got family in Ohio. Her family had nothing to do with her. You know, the past history, everything. She has nowhere to go. She has no home. She has no family. Nobody to take her in. But I thought it broke my heart. I said, "Lord, something's got to happen here. Something's got, and we got to do something." She said, "Do you know any program, anybody?" And I looked at back at that guard with regret, and I said, "No." I said, "But there's one thing I do know. I know we can pray." And I told that woman, I said, "I know two good pastors right now that will do everything. I know they'll do everything they can do to help." And then I said, "Well, I'm going to take this to them, and then we're going to pray about this, and we'll see if God will work something out." It's amazing how God's worked out. I came to Brother Joel, we talked about it. I came to Brother Peyton, we talked about it. And how that God has worked it out so amazingly that we've been able to Brother Pace Church has been able to supply her with an apartment right by their church where she can be able to walk to church. She's going to be on my HIP program. So she can go to church, she can go to work, she can go to the grocery store and doctor's appointments and therapy visits. That's all the places she can go for like a certain period of time. But it's pretty amazing how that Brother Pate had a you know, Monday he wanted to make a move. But he called me, or I guess I called him, whichever way. And he said, "I just don't feel right today about this." He said, "There's something more." But it was amazing. The very next day, he said, "I'm going to check one more place." Yes. Like Elijah's prophet, or Elijah's servant, told him one more time. One last time. And I thought he meant that last time. The last place, and ends up being like $350 a month. All utilities paid. Downtown Berea, right by the church. Right there, a little small efficiency apartment, all she needs, perfect. That's almost free, man. And it's just truly amazing. And then how it looks like now, a job has worked out. And when the job was proposed to the person at Berea College, at the housekeeping department, the supervisor, the hiring authority, broke down and started crying. What they said when they proposed that to her. So I mean, you look at how God can touch so many lives just within, and it's not us. It is not us. It's God doing this, because it's outside our means, outside our power, outside our grasp. Amen. But that's a tremendous. And what we want to do with these prisoners, these inmates, is we're wanting to find their home counties, even the ones that have homes. We want to hook them up, the ones that get saved. And there's been countless numbers of them profess that. Whether they have it, I don't know. But I hope that one of them gets it, right? Amen. I'm going to give them the benefit of the doubt. Amen. I'm going to do my best to pray for them, help them. What we want to do, we're going to hook them up with pastors. That's going to help them along. And I thought that's something that a lot of the Holiness Church and Pentecostal churches across the land have slacked on. That continuation of that discipleship of those souls that pray. And I've seen revivals come in. I've seen men come in and 50, 60 people pray. 2 months later down the road, where are they at? They're gone through history. Nobody knows where they are. How many people's called them? How many people's knocked on their door? How many people took them under their wing and said, "Come on, honey, I'm going to help you"? How many people went and sat down right in their living room and said, "You have any questions? Do you have any concerns? Do you have any desires? Do you have any hopes?" And guiding them along and teaching and discipling them along. You know, that's exactly what he did with the disciples. He got them off to the side. You know what Paul did? When Paul would go to a community, Paul would get people saved. He would bring them to Christ. And then he would either stay himself and disciple them and teach them and guide them and nurture them and give them the needs that they had. Or he will call on Timothy, or he will call on Demas, which Demas kind of flopped there, but he called on him. But he called on different men that will come and stay in the city and continue that discipleship. That's what I feel like that's what we're doing. But I've done this, and I just wanted to, one more testimony. I don't want to be long-winded. I enjoy my song being a long-winded preacher anyway. But I'm trying to get better at that. I try to hold it about 25 or 30. Man. But anyway, we walked in one day down there, and they had this guy sitting. He was sitting in like a wheelchair type apparatus. His hands were tied down. He couldn't move his hands. Other than, you know, his wrists were tied and his legs were tied up. His chest was tied and his head was tied back. And he was just looking up in his face. I mean, just staring. He had the awfulest look in his eye that you could ever imagine. And instantly that pricked my heart. I said, I got to talk to this guy. And I didn't know if they would let me, you know, because he was like kind of in isolation. I saw him there. After we got done with church, I mean, he was still bowing for him after the first service. So we had the next service coming in, but they hadn't come in yet. So I left the church area and went up front. And I said, can I talk to this guy? And the guard, Sandy, the same guard, she said, well, I don't know. I'll ask. And she went and asked and come back. And when she come back, she said, yeah, you can talk to him. And at that point, I was like, oh, man. Now what am I going to say? And now what am I going to say to him? And because, you know, us as men, you know, we don't think that we got those words that we need, but Christ always supplies exactly what we need. I'm just honest about that. I don't feel like I always have my answer, but I know that Christ will always supply my answer. I know that I don't have to always take thought for what I should say when I'm delivered of the counsels, because Christ will supply those words. And I've learned to depend on Him, because I flop every time I try. But when He gets in it, there's no flop, there's no failure. It's there. He supplies that. But and I asked her, I said, is He violent? Because I thought, man, why is He in that chair? She said, he could be. She said, because he's suicidal. So they took us back to a little room about the size of this little room on the side. And the guard stood in the hallway and shut the door there and let us talk. They let him out of his chair. And I'm going to talk to him. He says, Dad just died. His wife was just overdosed. And he was in there for drugs himself. And he said, I had nothing to live for. I have no reason to believe. And, you know, we was able to lead him to Christ. And he hit his knees and he lay down, and he got down on that bed, that little coffin over in the corner, and he cried to God. Man, and I thought, you know, I didn't know it was sure. Because he didn't pray very long. You know, we got this stereotype, they don't pray 2 hours or 5 hours, and they didn't get saved. But I didn't get through. I want to tell you something. Christ can save in an instant. When that heart changes and you accept that repentance and He accepts your soul, amen, you're free. Amen. It don't take 10 weeks to pray through this salvation. It takes a heart repentant, believing that Christ is the Son of God, and that you can be saved. Amen. That's the word of God, sound doctrine. But this man, he prayed for a few moments. He cried, and you could tell he was serious what he was doing. So they took him back in his cuffs and put him back in his chair, set him back out front. They can't just let him go. But, you know, well, he's praying. He's all right. Hey, we're gonna let him go. You know, they've got the regulations. So we went back. We had our church service, and we was done for the day. And we went up front. And we started leaving. I looked back at him. I still remember his name because he asked me a question. I looked up at him, and I was at the counter, and we sat down, getting all our billfold and everything, our back and our pens and everything, phones. I looked over at him, and he was smiling so big. Oh, I mean, he had such a joy. He was almost glowing, tied up, still in the same chair, still couldn't move his hand, but he had such a joy about it. I walked over and I said, hey, buddy, I said, you look a lot better than what you did before ago. He said, I sure feel better. And he said, I got a question for you. I said, what? He said, what's my name? I said, David Carter. And I thought, you know, we need, as men of God and as Christians, to care. And I feel like that he's had bad experiences in his past. And I'm bad with names, good people, please. I'm awful with names. But this guy, he probably had bad experiences in the past with churches that didn't care. You're just a number. That's just the next guy he led to Christ. It's a big deal. But when I said your name's David Carter, he smiled real big. And he said, you're coming back, ain't you, next week? I said, yeah. He said, well, I gotta go to court, I'll be back. And the guy claimed to transfer, ended up transferring him out. I never seen him again. But I still remember his name, David Carter. Amen. But I almost keep praying for David Carter.
1: Yeah.
0: That he can not only be free of that chair, but he can remain free of the sin that I had him under bondage. I got a few little songs, and we ain't no stuck in mud with them. We're just who we are with them. And I'm gonna try to get just to work on that.

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0: like one of the, like a black guy told you about, when you hear the song. 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I guess we don't have any more multiple. I apologize for that. This is the men's testimony service. I think we're the first one.
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3: These first few verses, appreciate everybody being here today, and we hope you'll get some more out of this service. And then we'll be back here tonight at 6 o'clock. Judge not, that you be not judged. And we went through these verses last Sunday. I think the essence of this lesson is don't be critical of other people if you're doing the same thing or worse. If you're going to try to reprove, then be blameless, be clean your own self. That's what this lesson taught. It says, how can you get a mote out of your brother's eye when you've got a beam in your own eye? So we learn this, if you want to try to, and I believe in restoration, recovering, fixing things. But we need to be fixed ourselves, and then we need to fix others. And so in the vein of this judging and criticizing, so to speak, or there's a verse that verse 6 is where we're going to lesson is today. And this goes in again to, everybody. I don't know. I really struggle with this verse this morning, trying to get this in a way that you'd understand it, be profitable for you. But you can't deal with everybody the same way. Now you say, everything ought to be equitable and even, and everything applied to each. But it's not this verse here. Matter of fact, it says in this verse 6, give not that which is holy unto the dogs. Now, we really, when we do anything for God, we need the anointing of God. We need wisdom from God. We need to be in season. We need to be our words seasoned with grace. Now, let me read this whole verse and see if we can get the truth of it out of here for 10 minutes. Give not that which is holy unto the dogs, neither cast ye pearls before the swine, lest they trample them under their feet and turn again and rend you. Now, of course, I think you all understand with me this morning that this is an example. It's not really literally talking about dogs and hogs. Do you understand that? It's given it as an example. He's talking about people. And some people will not receive instruction. Some will not receive a rebuke or a reproof. A wise man will. If you rebuke a wise man, he'll take that. Proverbs says it'll be beneficial to him. But if you rebuke a scorner, Proverbs said, he's just going to turn and rail. Now, look, the Lord loves his people, and he's very particular with them. And he did not want these people to get in a position where they would be railed on. And the Bible said here, torn, rend you, turn again and rend you. Huh? So, when we, there in one place Jesus said to the woman that came to him wanting healing, and he said, is it lawful for me to give the children's bread unto dogs? And of course she said, yea, Lord, but even the dogs eat the crumbs from the table. And he saw what faith she had. When he said that, not giving the bread, children's bread to dogs, he was talking about the Jewish nation and the Gentile nation. And then he showed that through her persistence that he turned and gave her petition. But there is a frame of mind, and that's a lot of times on you know, preaching, the tape ministry. And I hope I say something to help you today. But, you know, you got to really, you know, you don't know sometimes every sermon is not for every audience. Now, there's probably some sermons that will be for any audience. But there's some things we deal with and that, how many knows that God knows, amen, exactly who's there and what needs to be said and done? Do you think it's critical, amen, when we talk, that we're not just a loose cannon on the deck? I mean, you get a loose cannon that's not bolted down on the deck and that thing goes off, it's liable to swing around and blow the mast off, blow the sail down, blow a hole in the floor, and then you're going to sink. So, you know, we don't need to be even in our criticism. Even if you see, even if you're pure in your heart and you see a great discrepancy in somebody else's life, do you know it's not always wise to tell them their weaknesses? Huh? Yeah, how many understand? Well, it's the truth, brother. I believe in preaching the truth. Well, I do too. But I think we also, God help us. And Lord, I failed, but I'm begging God to help me. Amen. Don't you think that the truth at the right time, the Bible said the word in season to the weary. Does this make any sense? And then he compares using this reproof and this spirit of trying to correct things. He uses it done unwisely to casting holy things to dogs. And you know, really, correction and truth and reproof are holy things. How many understands that? You know, a lot of people like to go to church where nobody ever crosses them. That's not a holy church. A holy church is where, amen, folks are fed bread and meat. And don't you think you're in a holy place when you come in and you feel the Holy Ghost and it's wanting you to do better and live better? I mean, when it's a holy place, you feel your need and your weakness. Amen. And you'd feel how holy and powerful God and His Word is. You ought to not be able to just stroll in there irreverent in your flip-flops and just plop down, you know, and just like it's your place. I'm telling you, carve on the seats and eat your peanuts and file. Brother Joey Hyde took a picture of fingernails and toenails in his church. Somebody clipped their toenails. He took a picture. I thought it was gross. He took a picture on his cell phone, showed it to me. I didn't want to see it. He made me look at it. It was a little pile, a little pyramid of nails. And somebody clipped them. He was preaching. He could hear clip, clip, clip. And he went back there, and there they were swept up in a little pile. And he just took their picture and then went the next Sunday and preached on it. Said he hadn't heard a clip since then. It's not normal like us, huh? But people get irreverent. I said they get irreverent. And you know, there comes a point. Listen now. There comes a point we get our lives in such condition. People get their lives in such condition. He said it's not appropriate. It's not appropriate for you to take this holy message, amen, and give it to a dog who is going to laugh. That's what worries me. I remember one time, and y'all going to fall out with me. So go ahead and get it over. I remember one time when somebody I'm not for movie and the services, video and services. I'm not for that. And I don't think it feels almost irreligious. You know, I mean, I got in trouble one time I was preaching. They wanted to put it on TV. Can you believe that? Bill Gaither. No, they think I look like, what's that guy's name? Rod Parsley. Poor guy. I saw his picture on a book. I thought, wow, Lord, that's pretty bad. They thought I looked, hey, but I'd have a service and little old sisters would get in church and get happy and go to shouting and doing little things. And I thought, I could just imagine some old beer drinking idiot sitting on the couch watching that and laughing and mocking. And I think of that verse, cast not your pearl before the swine. You may not agree with that. There's a good chance you may not. That's just the way I feel about it. But I'm telling you, when it comes to worship of the Lord, Amen. And the anointing of God in preaching the word. Amen. You're not getting this, are you? Amen. And our words a lot of times, hey, do you believe people get to the point where God says, don't give that hog a pearl? Now, what would a hog do if he brought a whole bucket of pearls and put them in his trough? He probably wouldn't even eat them. And a hog will eat anything. He won't eat it. He won't eat a snake. I know he'll eat a chicken. I seen him eat a chicken one time. But anyway, he'll eat anything. But you know, I mean, and a pearl is a wonderful thing. And that old hog, you know what he's liable to do when you feel pour him out a bucket of pearls? If you're standing close by, he'll turn on you and rend you. Because he don't have enough sense to know that what you got in that trough is a precious thing. Amen. I've seen people, amen, that were married to people that were sanctified, holy people. And they so little respected them, and they treated them with such contempt. Huh? And so the Bible said, when he was into this point about criticizing and judging. And I told you last Sunday about the negative and positive aspects of judgment. That scripture does not mean, and you read it all the way through, and you'll see what it means. It means don't be a hypocrite about it. Don't criticize other people. Amen. And the Bible says, be swift to hear and slow to speak. And brother, our judgment of people ought to be slow. We ought to not judge anything before it's time. But brother, we have to call sin, sin. And we have to call it what it is. Hallelujah. And there comes a time when we get that attitude. And I'll tell you, it's turned a lot of people off. Amen. Brother Mack was talking about people that, said that Pentecostal people aren't very friendly. Amen. Most of them I know are. Amen. But a lot of times I guess they're not. But we pass this test. I hope we don't fail next week. Praise God. But I'll tell you what. A lot of times we get in our mind, we know what's right, but we cannot walk right in the face, amen, of someone that's not worthy of reproof. And reprove them. They'll just turn on you and call you a judgmental bigot. You ain't getting this, are you? So we got to do it with the right spirit. We got to do it grace. And there's times and long suffering. We got to reprove. But you know, reprove and chastening, the Lord chastens those he loves. That's for God's people. That's for the church. Is the chastening of the Lord. Amen. So, you know, the world, I tell people sometimes preaching that the church almost needs a public relations man. You know, it's got such a bad reputation. Amen. You know it's true. Whether it's fair or not. But you know, I think the church does have a public relations man. It's called the Holy Ghost. And the fruit of the Spirit is love, joy, peace, gentleness, meekness, kindness, temperance, long-suffering. That is our public relations man. The Holy Ghost. Amen. We ought to not, Brother Mac, we ought not have to get up in the mornings and practice this. Brother Mac said, a smile is cheap. It don't cost you hardly anything at all. And I'll tell you, a child of God, and you know, our approach to the lost world needs to be under the authority of God's Word and His Spirit. Or we'll run somebody off. Instead of bringing them closer. Now, I'm not talking, I don't think that he was talking sympathetic with the hogs and the dogs. I think he was looking at his saints and he said, look, there's certain circumstances, you might as well just hold your peace because they're just going to turn and hurt your feelings. Amen? They're going, and God doesn't want that to happen. But, saying this as we close, we've got to be careful, very cautious, that we don't write somebody off. Huh? Come on. That we don't write somebody off that shouldn't be wrote off. That's why we need discerning of spirits. Am I telling you right or not? We need discerning of spirits to know when to speak, when to reprove, when to correct, and when not. Amen. Cast not your pearl before the swine. Give not the children's bread. Give not that which is holy unto the dogs. Neither cast ye your pearls, and we have some, before swine, lest they trample them under their feet and turn again and rend you. God, give us grace this morning to... We got the most powerful, precious thing in the whole wide world. We have the Spirit of God. We have the Word of God. The greatest things in the world. If God would baptize us in the Spirit, if He'd baptize us in love and grace and power, and if we could be like David and hide His Word in our heart that we might not sin against God. Amen? Can you say amen? How about you? I hope I've got... I'm done. But I want us to personalize this. Huh? I want us to personalize this. Let me ask you this before we close. Do you know anybody, have you ever run into anybody that would fall into this category? I have. Huh? I can remember feeling like, you know, I needed to say something to somebody. I've told you here. Go pray about it and ask God for the right words. And God wouldn't give me the words. All God would tell me was, hold your peace. You ever have? And Brother Stilton, I thought, surely not, Lord, because you know, I'm a preacher and I got all this book and here's all these rules and regulations that they're breaking. Surely you want me to point this out to them. And so I just go back to praying. I feel the Lord again. Hold your peace. Amen. And I'm going to tell you, when God says that, it is serious for the party on the other end. You hear what I'm saying? When you get your life in a place where the only thing that preaching does for you is cause you to turn and rend the one that's preaching, then you're in bad shape, friend. Is that right? You're in bad shape. When God said about Ephraim, his joined to idols, let him alone. Brother, that was a sad day. For Ephraim, that was a sad day. God doesn't want you to be rend. He don't want you to get yourself in a position that people that aren't worthy to hear it would turn and rend you and destroy you. And so we got to ask God to give us discernment, anoint our words. Do you pray that way? Amen. I'm done. God bless you. Let's stay.
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4: This morning, and I know they got to travel back. Today, I believe it is. I think if I'm not mistaken, and just pray for them as they're traveling, and that God keep their hands on them while they're on the road. Amen. 2 Corinthians chapter 10. If you're there, when you get there, just give me a good amen. Amen. 2 Corinthians 10 verses 3 through 6. Very familiar reading verses of Scripture, and I actually here recently, me and Brother Richard were out here reading the Bible together, and I took them here and was showing them these verses of Scripture because these verses of Scripture really helped me when I first got saved. You know, I was coming from a lifestyle of sin and iniquity, and I didn't understand everything. To be honest with you, I still today can't say I know everything, but I understand a lot more today than I did then. But I remember these verses of Scripture was always something that helped me. And I just was praying this week and asking God for some direction. And has anybody ever had a mind battle? Anybody? Honestly? And some people say yay and some say nay to that. Some people don't believe you have mind. I've had plenty of mind battles throughout the ages and times. There's been many of times I've had questions in mind. And what a mind battle is when you're just going through something in your mind. You're trying to find victory over something, or God's trying to lead you into something, and you need direction. Well, we're going to deal today with the battlefield of the mind. And in 2 Corinthians 10:3 gives us a little insight here. And we're going to read in verse 3 through verse 6, and this is what it says. 2 Corinthians 10:3, it says this: "For though we walk in the flesh, we do not war after the flesh." Verse 4, "For the weapons of our warfare are not carnal, but mighty through God to the pulling down of strongholds." And then he gives us the list of what these strongholds are in verse 5. "Casting down imaginations and every high thing that exalteth itself against the knowledge of God, and bringing into captivity every thought to the obedience of Christ." Verse 6, and having in a readiness to revenge all disobedience when your obedience is fulfilled. Amen. That's the reading today. Let's pray together. Dear Heavenly Father, we love you today. We thank you for the Word of God. We thank you for this time together this Sunday morning. I would, Lord, this morning, God, that you would help somebody in this building. God, that somebody here today, maybe a new convert, maybe somebody that has been saved for years, God, that are going through this mind battle. God, or maybe we know somebody that are going through the mind battles, or going through different spiritual warfares that we read about in the Bible. I would today, God, that you would anoint me, or I stand before you today, God, needing your touch, needing your anointing. God, I know that does not hinge on man or man opinion, but God, it does hinge on you, dear Father, and we need you today. Give us the anointing, the guidance, and the understanding. In Jesus' name, we do love you. And everybody said, amen, amen. I don't know if you realize it today, and I'm sure you do when I say that, but how many knows today that spiritually we are at war? Does everybody know that? There has been a epic battle, if you don't mind me saying, from the Garden of Eden, and it's still taking place today, even though, you know, many thought the Lord would come by now, but we know that there is a spiritual conflict that's been going on throughout the ages and throughout the years. But I want to tell you today that that spiritual warfare is still taking place today. There has not came a place in time or in society where the devil is dead. You know the devil's still alive, don't you? You know, demons are still real. You know, sin is still rampant in this age. And when I think of this today, I've had the privilege and the opportunity to do, I've been in just about every facet of ministry I believe there is. And I don't say that braggingly, but I've been a lay minister in a church. I've been a young minister. I've been a missionary. And I've been a pastor now, and I've been an evangelist. So I've done quite a few things, and I've been able to travel quite a bit. And what I have discovered, and this is not no profound discovery, I have found that throughout America and in America and in Africa, different places, people are going through things in their mind. The human mind, that complicated human mind, and we know in the Bible when you begin to study, the mind and the heart coincides. When it talks about the heart at times, sometimes it's really referring not to that physical organ, but it's talking about the heart of the mind. So we know that they coincide, but people are going through things in their mind. I cannot tell you how many times I've been to a church and preached a revival, and during the altar call, I looked down in the altars and seen somebody holding their face in their hands, them shaking their heads, and I would go down being cordial as an evangelist or as a preacher or a pastor. I would go down and I would say, "What's, you know, are you okay? Is there anything, you know, you would like to say or something I can help you with?" And a lot of times, I probably could tell you 20 or 30 times, that person would look up with tears running down their face and they would say, "Brother Derek, I am going through this battle in my mind. I know that I'm saved, but I still have a sense where the enemy is fighting me. He is attacking my heart. He's attacking my mind. He's attacking my family." And look, today I want you to understand mind battles can resource from different places. Sometimes a mind battle can come from a tragedy in a family. It can come from a lost loved one. It can come from somebody who was raised in church and is no longer saved. And there, you watch them as they're straying and your mind is conflicted, trying to figure out why they are doing what they are doing. But your mind also can be thrown into battles if there's sin in your life. If there's there's things that are going on in your heart that you've yet to have victory over, or even at times you know if you're living in disobedience or not in the will of God, and you know there's things going on. Mind battles can come from so many different places. It can come, some people get sick and instantly they're thrust into a mind battle. Some people, you know, has somebody in their family that dies and they're thrust into a mind battle. So I'm telling you today, there is an epic battle in this world, and if anybody knows anything about the New Testament, we're no longer facing a physical Goliath, but we're facing spiritual Goliaths of the mind. The mind is the battlefield of the New Testament believer. We're facing battles in our minds. Now, you may not say, I'm not saying you know everybody is, but I know somebody is. I know God's led me to deal with this today. So we understand this today. We know that in the New Testament, that when it comes to the mind and the conscience, the Bible gives us so much light on these subjects. So many different areas we could talk about, different areas we could go in. But when we come to 2 Corinthians chapter 2 today, Paul says this. Paul reveals what our spiritual warfare is all about in the New Testament. Many different times he does this, but here he says this. For though we walk in the flesh, we do not war after what? The flesh. He said, even though we live in this flesh, we walk in this flesh, and I don't know if you like it or not, or if you understand this or not, everybody in this room today, you know what kind of body you have? It's a human body. I don't know if you knew. Yeah, I know you know that. You're smart folks. It takes me a while to figure this stuff out. We're living in human bodies. You do have human tendencies. You are a human being. You are frail. One day, if you like it or not, you know, if the Lord tarries, guess what? All of us, one day, are going to die if the Lord does tarry. I will do that. I can already tell today. I'm only 27 years old, but this whole body is starting to decay in some form. Hey, man, I go to these youth meetings. I pull more muscles. And my knees hurt and all this. And you say, Brother Derek, well, you're not that old. Well, it's true. I know that the body will fail you. But understand, not only will your physical body fail you, but that mind of yours is something that people face all of the time. We have to be honest today, my friends, that all of us today live in a human body. We live in a fallen world. And with that comes a multitude of things that causes the believer to face conflict day after day. It could be on your job. It could be your family. It could be politics. It could be something in the church where that mind begins almost like a wheel. It begins to turn and things begin to bother us. And then, my friend, I'm telling you today, we can overcome mind battles through the name of Jesus Christ. God can give us victory. Oh, Brother Carl here, I had a chance, Brother Carl Parnell. He has a lot of wisdom in there. And I sat down one day when he was kind of going through something a while back when he was sick, and he said something that just stuck out to me. I said, how you doing, Brother Carl? You know, I was talking to him. I said, how you doing, Brother Carl? He was holding his head. He said, I'll tell you, Brother Derek, he said, your mind is just like water. He said, sometimes it tries to take the path of least resistance. And what he was saying is this, at times when you're going through something, it's very easy for your mind to go places or think things that you really don't want there. You don't doubt God. You know that God is faithful. But it's sometimes as soon as the enemy comes in, the enemy tries to make your mind think that the Lord has failed you or left you behind or does not care about you. But we know that the devil is the father of all lies. But because we live in this flesh, we have this natural default that wants us to try to handle things and do things on the plane of the flesh, doesn't it? Come on now, you with me? You're still human. You ain't got that new body yet, amen. You may think you're that pretty, but you're not there yet. I don't have that new body yet. You don't have that new body yet. And all of us have that default mode, if you know what I mean. Sometimes when somebody says something sharp to you, you know, being a Christian, you don't say nothing sharp back to them. But the devil wants to try to make you say something or tries to put something in your mind. That old fallen man tries to resurrect, as Paul says in Romans chapter 7. But we've got to understand today, you cannot default back to the flesh. You've got to know that God's faithful and you've got to live in the Spirit regardless of what this world tries to do. So everybody here today, my friend, you have that tendency, it's in you, that if you're not careful, you'll try to handle things on the flesh, on the plane, and on the level of flesh. There's some things that even you wouldn't say was bad, but to tell you, my friend, sometimes your tongue can operate on the plane of the flesh. Amen, come on now. Something you don't like, so you say something to your neighbor. No, sir. Some things you got to pray through about. Some things you got to let the Holy Ghost help you with. You cannot deal with it on the level of the flesh, because, my friend, sometimes we walk in the flesh, and we do not war after the flesh, but we must understand that our warfare is deeper than the flesh. It is a spiritual thing. Everybody in this room today, underneath the sound of my voice, it doesn't matter what you're facing today, I tell you there could be spiritual issues underneath the surface that you don't even know about. Sometimes we maybe even go to a restaurant, or we're walking out, maybe you're going shopping or something. You see somebody and you see the way they're dressed, and you see the way they look. Sometimes they look gothic, sometimes they look gleam and dark and all these different things. Instantly you begin to look at that and say, man, something's wrong with him. But I want to tell you today, friend, the reason that person dresses that way is because there's a spiritual issue in their life. You cannot just handle things on the level of the flesh. So Paul goes on to say in verse 4, for the weapons of our warfare are not carnal, but they're mighty through God to the pulling down of strongholds. Paul is showing us here that you've got to take a different approach in this world. He was saying, though he was a human as anyone else, he did not depend on the human, but he depended on the divine. Here today, my friend, you cannot depend on the human nature. You cannot depend on that natural man. You've got to learn to depend on the divine, the Spirit, being led of the Spirit. Those that are the sons of God are led by the Spirit. And you've got to make sure today

that. We've got to make sure we do not try to handle anything on the fleshy plane. But Paul is letting us know today, the weapons of our warfare are not carnal. Don't you try to grab a spear or a sword. You better go to that prayer closet. You better pray through about it. That's what God desires for everybody here today. We've got to understand this. Now, I want you to notice something today that is very interesting in the Bible. And then in 2 Corinthians 10 and 4, where it says, "For the weapons of our warfare are not carnal, but mighty through God to the pulling down of strongholds." That word warfare there in 2 Corinthians 10 and 4, it actually means this as you begin to study it. That word warfare there means a spirit. It means an actual military campaign. Anybody know what a military campaign is? I've got the definition here because I'm not as smart as some, and this is what it says. It says, a military campaign is a military science. The term military campaign applies to a large-scale, long-duration, a significant military strategy plan incorporating a series of military operations for battles forming in a distinct part of a larger conflict, often called a war. And in that military campaign, the whole idea is this, you have a goal in mind, and you're not going to stop until you conquer what you want to conquer. Don't you think in Genesis chapter 3 where the devil tempted Eve, don't you think he had something in mind? Do you think today that 6,000 years, give or take some later, here we are in 2014. I want to tell you today, my friend, that Satan's military campaign is still alive and well. He still has goals. He still has desires. He still is constructing weapons to defeat the believer. He has been studying man for 6,000 years. Tell me today, friend, I know this today, that the enemy has launched a war against the church and against humanity. And we've got to be able to realize how he is fighting against us. Has anybody ever heard before? It was called the Ghost Army in the United States in World War II. Anybody ever heard of that? The Ghost Army was something pretty interesting. I'm going somewhere with this. But the Ghost Army was a military strategy that America actually used during World War II. And what they would do, they went out, and I forget how many tanks and different things they got. I have a little bit. It was called the 23rd Headquarters Special Troops. The 1,100-man unit was giving a unique mission within the U.S. Army to impersonate other U.S. Army units to deceive the enemy. And what they did, what the American military did this, they had all these different tanks, and what they were, these tanks were inflatable tanks. Now think about that. There were tanks that you actually blew up with air, like a giant balloon. And they also had Humvees and different things. And what they would do, and it was an actual strategy they used for years, and it did work. They would blow up all these different things, all these different... And then pretty much they had a balloon army. Anybody ever heard of a balloon army before? It was pretty interesting. You watch videos on it. They actually go up to the tanks. If you kicked it hard enough, it would move. But what they did, they impersonated a fake army. It was a balloon. It was called a ghost army. And that way, when the enemy spies would take pictures or the enemy spies would come, it looked like the military was hitting that way. But in reality, the military was hitting another way. They were looking at balloon tanks. They were looking at... And they even made a fake code language to where they were letting the enemy actually decipher the language, and it was actually deceiving them. They were giving them false pointers and all of this. And the whole strategy was this. They wanted to throw the enemy off so that they did not know where the enemy was coming from, so that America had the upper hand. When the enemy thought they were coming this way, they were really coming from a complete different way. It was pretty smart, wasn't it? The devil's done the same thing to the church. Sometimes we think we're looking at what the enemy's doing, and we don't even have a clue what he's doing. And I'll tell you this, you ain't going to have a clue what he's doing if you're not walking in the Spirit. Hear me. There's still some churches I've been to, they're still trying to fight this and fight that. And I thought to myself, I wish it was that easy nowadays. I wish it was just as simple as this. I'm telling you, the enemy has inflated so many things, and instantly sometimes people jump at this and jump at that. But I'm telling you, my friend, the enemy is very well organized. He has led a military campaign against the church. And I want to tell you where the battle is today. The battle is in that mind. It's not my job as a preacher just to focus on something outward all the time. I better figure out what's going on up here. If I can control the way a man thinks, I can control what a man does. The Bible says this in Proverbs 23:7, for as he thinketh in his heart, so

is he? You have to understand this today, my friend. People, the way a man thinks is the very thing that deceives him. If you cannot control, if we cannot indoctrinate people in our churches to understand it's the way that we think. The reason we have church issues is because the way people think sometimes. The reason we have certain events that take place in this world is because of the way people think. And when somebody gets saved, then the first thing we better do, we better start changing their way of thinking. They better learn, you better get a new mind in Christ Jesus. You better change the way that you appear and the way that you think about things. Paul gives us a little more insight because there's a great contrast here. The battlefield of the mind. This warfare we are fighting is one that is spiritual, and the battlefield is the mind. The enemy knows that if he can control the way that you think, that he has you. Why do you think that Hollywood is doing a very good job now? I don't agree with it, but they're working overtime to control the way that your children and your grandchildren think. They know what they're doing. Why do you think Hollywood does such a good job at the controlling even the way men and women think? Think about this. You don't even comprehend, I don't think. I don't comprehend. Let's put us in this. We are living in the digital native generation. Does anybody know what that is? Generation Y. Generation Y is raised on the television, is raised on the internet. It has children, and it goes into the full life on the internet. Everything it does is exposed to a screen. And the enemy has done a great job in this battlefield of our mind. It's a campaign of us at times. We've got to make covenant with our eyes, and we've got to understand that the enemy is doing everything he can to control the way they think. You say, Brother Derek, is everything bad? I'm not saying everything is bad, but I am saying this. You've got to be careful. You've got to be careful that you don't let this world control the way that you think. The Bible says, be not conformed, what, to the world, but be you transformed by the renewing of your what? Mind. I don't know about you. There's some stuff I don't want in my mind. We've got to be careful. Every now and then, you know, there's still some clean things in this world. I know that, but you still got to be careful. I'm just not the kind of guy, I don't like people getting killed. Is that anybody's favorite thing? I just not me. But you know, if you ain't careful, you can let so much of this world and this influence come into your mind. Why do you think we have some of the stuff going on that we do? Now, I may have told this here before, but just for the sake of the message, years ago, before I was born again, I was in jail. It's out on the table. I won't save, and I made a bad decision. While I was in jail, there was a man, there was a boy actually my age, and he told me to come into his cell, and he wanted to show me what he did. And I said, I don't know if I want to see what you did, you know. But I went in there, and he showed me his subpoena. He showed me his court paperwork. And his court paperwork, he was in there for murdering both of his grandparents. And I thought to myself, oh my, here I am alone in the room with this guy, you know. But you know, just being nice, he just wanted to talk. I could tell that even when I wasn't saved, I wasn't completely crazy. You know, I could pick up on certain things, and I could tell the guy really wanted to talk to me. I said, what happened? You know, how did it get there? He said, well, one day, and you can take this is from the mouth of the horse, if you don't mind me saying. He said, one day it was summer break, and he said I was sitting in the house, and he said I was going to have me a Rambo marathon. You ever heard of a Rambo marathon? Well, you watch all the Rambos back to back. I don't know much about Rambo. It was before my time. But you know, you watch all the Rambos back to back. And he said, while I was watching Rambo, he said, I was sitting there. He said, all of a sudden, it entered into my mind. I wonder what it would be like to kill a man. He said, so what I did, he said, I knew my dad had a 9mm in the dresser drawer in the bedroom. He said, so I took that 9mm. He said, I went down to the local swamp there. He said, I rode my bicycle. He said, so I just started shooting out into the woods side. He said, and as I shot into the woods a little bit, he said, that impulse of evil instantly came into my mind again. He said, I wonder what it would be like to kill a man. And he was getting passionate when he was talking too. Same face you just made, I made. And I sat there and I thought to myself, I said, so what'd you do then? He said, so I rode down to my grandmother's house. And he said, I went in. He said, I walked to my grandfather's house. I kicked the door open. He said, I pulled my pistol out. He said, I shot my granddaddy sitting at the kitchen table. He said, then I walked back to the bedroom and I knocked on the door. My grandma answered the door in the bedroom. He said, I shot her right underneath the eye. He said, I went out. I spray painted her Explorer.
I drove up to Dairy Queen and I got arrested a few hours later. What I'm trying to say is today, friend, be careful what you let into the mind of your children. Be careful what it let you into your mind. You're not above. Everybody in this room today, I feel the Spirit of God just, this is not in my notes, but I'm telling you, everybody in this room today, you're not above. You're not above being influenced by this world if you don't stay prayed up. If you don't stay read up. If you don't stay in the things of God. If you don't stay in church, you're not beyond being influenced, and your children are not beyond being influenced, and your grandchildren are not beyond being influenced by the things of this world. We've got to be careful that we are protecting and we're facilitating the Word of God in their minds. The battlefield's right here, my friend. Paul goes on to tell us here. He says, this warfare we're fighting, he said, it's the way that we think. And the great contrast we have throughout the Bible is this. We know that there is deception. We know that there is lies. And guess who the father of those lies are? John chapter 8 and 44 tells us. It says that Satan is the father of all lies. But then John 16 tells us that there is a spirit of truth and he is the Holy Ghost. So you've got to ask your question today, my friend. Are you underneath the spirit of deception and lies? Are you opening your heart up to the truth and the Spirit of truth, which is the Holy Ghost? There's either one spirit or the other. It's either the spirit of the Antichrist, or it's the spirit of Christ. And it's the spirit of the false prophet, or it's the spirit of the Holy Ghost. You better make your mind up, because what is coming into your mind? What you let into your mind affects the way that you worship God. What you let into your mind affects your speech. What you let into your mind affects your clothing and everything. What's in your mind? You've got to analyze these things. Sometimes you can instantly tell some are so influenced by the world. And what it is, the world is controlling the way that they're thinking. But my God, today, if you understand anything, my friend, in this battlefield of the mind, this epic battle of the mind, you better fill it full of the Word of God. I'd rather have the things of God in my mind. Yes, there's times you can be with your family. Yes, there's times of recreation. But I'm telling you this, you better not let this world influence your mind to the place, because so what a man thinks that he is. Don't play games. And let me just, I'm trying to take my time and let's make sure we get through all this. Let's not play games that will cost us our lives. Rabbi Zacharias, the great apologetic man, he said this. He said, we are playing mind games in a world of images. We're playing mind games in a world of images. He also made this statement. He said, we are disconnecting truth in a suicidal society. We are disconnecting truth in a suicidal society. What he was trying to get us to understand this is that this world is full of images. This world is full of information and lies and deception. And we've got to make sure we are just facilitating in our minds the Word of God and what is truth. I'm going to give you three or four different things here I believe is going to help you to overcome the strongholds in your mind. Number one is this today. Paul goes on to tell us this. He said that our weapons are not carnal, but they are what? They are mighty through who? Somebody say it. God. They are mighty through God. That word mighty there means to be powerful. It means to be capable. And through God means supreme divinity or magistrate. What Paul is saying is this. Our weapons are not carnal. They are not fleshly. But they are mighty. They are strong. They are capable. Through God who is divine. Through God who is triune. Through God who is all powerful. And I'm telling you today, my friend, God's got enough power to rip down every wall and stronghold, to destroy every fortress of your mind. No matter what you're going through, God has the ability to do it. Hallelujah. I feel God's presence here to help somebody. Now listen to this today. It says mighty through God. Now when we look at that word through God, give me your attention here. When that word says, it means divine, but it also means magistrate. That word magistrate, just like we have in America, a magistrate is a man of authority, isn't he? If I come and I'll say, if I knock on your door with a police officer and I have a piece of paper and I said, I've got a warrant from the magistrate, guess what that cop is able to do? What he wants to your house, pretty much. Oh, except burn it down, probably.
But what I'm saying is he's there not on his own authority, but he's there on the authority of the man in the court system. So Paul, when he's saying here that our weapons are mighty through God, he's saying, look, you ain't going to be able to fight this on yourself. But there's another authority. There's one that is higher than you. There's one that is more powerful for you. You've got a warrant today. You've got a subpoena today. That no matter what you're facing or what you're going through, you have an authority that you can tell the devil to leave you alone. You can tell peace to enter into your life. You can ask Christ to give you victory because you've got the warrant and you've got the magistrate in your life and his name is Jesus. Hey, I'll get excited more than you are about this. Have you ever had to call on the name of Jesus and watch the enemy flee? Praise God for it. Amen. You were excited then. Why'd you lose your zeal now? I'm telling you, it's a wonderful thing when you're going through battles and going through mind battles and you call upon the name of Jesus and you feel an authority awaken in you. You know it's the presence of Christ. That's what Paul is saying. Our weapons are mighty through God. Not only are they mighty through God, but he goes on to say this, they are mighty to demolish strongholds. He says this, he says, to the pulling down of strongholds. And what a stronghold was, it was a fortification. It was something means to fortify. It was almost like a castle. When the enemy would capture a certain territory, they would put strongholds together. They would put villages and they would put a castle there. That's what a stronghold was. And so here Paul is describing the mind as the enemy coming in and setting up a castle or a stronghold in your mind, taking residence there. But he's saying, through God, you can demolish the castle. Amen. Through God, you can pull them down. Hallelujah. You can actually see them demolished. You can actually see them come down to pieces. My mind in studying this went back to the walls of Jericho. And we know there the walls of Jericho. The Bible says this. Now Jericho was straightly shut up because of the children of Israel. None went out and none came in. Can you just imagine this? As Joshua and the children of Israel, they come across the Jordan River. And instantly when Jericho knows that they are there, when Jericho knows that they are with in distance and proximity. What they do, they shut it up. They make sure nothing can come in and they know nothing can go out. I was praying about this and I felt in my heart that God allowed me to see that is some people's minds when they come to church. When you come to church, you know God has the potential to deliver you. So what the enemy wants to do, he wants to shut in your mind. He don't want you to, you know, faith cometh by hearing and hearing by the Word of God. He don't want you to comprehend the Word. That's why he steals the seed when it's sown. He don't want you to know about the things of God. That's why he's going to keep you from being in the house of God. He don't want you singing the songs of Zion. That's why he'll put something in your heart that will prevent that. He don't want you to worship. He don't want you to be faithful. He don't want you to be born again. He don't want you to have victory. So what he does, he begins to harass your mind in the way that you think. But I love when God knocked down Jericho. Anybody remember that? Amen. They walked around the city. Amen. I mean, it's like seven times. Can you imagine just walking around seven times? The trumpets blew and all of a sudden Joshua 6 and 20 says that the wall fell down flat so that the people went up in the city. I'm telling you, for what God wants to do for somebody here today, that stronghold that's in your mind, that's Jericho that's in your mind, what God wants to do for you today, say mighty through God to the pulling down of strongholds. He wants to take that thing that's hindering you. He wants to take that besetting sin. He wants to take that addiction. He wants to take that mindset. He wants to take that lust. He wants to take that unrestful spirit. He wants to take all of that. He wants to knock it down flat. And he wants to give you victory tonight, today, this morning. It's through God. And I love this because I feel like I've got a warrant this morning. I'm not up here preaching because Derek wanted to preach this. I've got a lot of pretty sermons that'll make you smile. But God gave me a warrant to come here and tell somebody God wants to knock the walls down in your mind. You don't have to let it live there. But now notice this. The third thing that he says is this. Not only are they mighty through God, and not only are they mighty to the pulling down of strongholds, but they are mighty to capture the enemy.
The Bible says this. Paul says, casting down imaginations and every high thing that exalted itself against the knowledge of God, and bringing into captivity every thought to the obedience of Christ. Here what Paul gives us is a picture. He gives us an image of somebody that's going in, they're conquering the stronghold. But not only are they conquering the stronghold, they're arresting the thoughts that held them bound. Think about this. When the Holy Ghost comes into your mind through God, you know, God begins to work in your heart. He's